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5: Gone! Three-run homer, Ian Happ. Swing a line drive, base hit. He has done it, Pete. Crow Armstrong has hit for the cycle. Bush drives one in the air. This ball's got a chance. Gone!
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7: One of the new Cubs makes his debut tonight. Veteran right-hander Kevin Gausman gets the call as the Cubs start a 3-game set in Kansas City. Hi, everyone. A pleasant good evening to you from Kauffman Stadium. Alongside Ron Coomer, Zach Zaidman in for Pat. The red-hot Cubs have won 10 of their last 14 games, including a dramatic 3-2 come-from-behind victory in 11 innings yesterday against Toronto. The Cubs' 11th walk-off win of the year. While Gausman goes for the Cubs, the Royals counter with left-handed reliever Daniel Lynch IV, making his first start of the year. Let's get right to the starting lineups brought to you by Morgan & Morgan, America's largest injury law firm. For Craig Counsell's Cubs, a record of 67-49, a season-high 18 games above the .500 mark. Second place in the National League Central, 5.5 games behind first place Milwaukee. Pete Crow Armstrong is the leadoff man, and he's in center field. The right fielder is Seiya Suzuki. Alex Bregman at third. The cleanup man is Michael Busch, who plays first. Nico Horner at second. The left fielder, Ian Happ. Batting seventh, catcher Carson Kelly. The designated hitter is Pedro Ramirez. And shortstop Dansby Swanson bats ninth, with right-hander Kevin Gausman making his Cubs debut this evening. Meantime, for Matt Quatrero's Kansas City Royals, a record of 48-68. Last place of the American League Central, Carter Jensen leads off. He's the catcher. The shortstop is Bobby Witt Jr. Jack Caglione plays first. The cleanup man is designated hitter Salvador Perez. Isaac Collins in left. Nick Lofton plays third. Batting seventh, the second baseman, Michael Massey. Starling Marte in right. And hitting ninth, center fielder Tyler Tolbert, with left-hander Daniel Lynch IV on the mound. The lights are on. Tonight's game is powered by ComEd. When we come back, first pitch. Next, Cubs and Royals, the opener of a 3-game set on The Score and the Northwestern Medicine Cubs Radio Network.
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1: Over this trade time. Now, Caleb Thielbar came in the eighth inning. Real struggles. Just got one out, allowed three hits, two earned runs. Now, Trent Thornton came in, was able to salvage that inning, just worked two outs, but did not allow a run. And Jacob Webb comes in, gets his seventh save of the season for a 6-4 final and a victory for the Chicago Cubs. 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Let's go with, I thought, Pedro Martinez, if there was a name where I was hoping, let's hope they did not have to give this guy up at the trade deadline. Pedro Ramirez looks like he belongs in the bigs ever since he came up. Was 2-for-4 tonight, two runs scored, and an RBI, that home run coming from his second home run of his big league career, homered in the eighth inning off of Mason Black. So Ramirez, again, that made it a 6-2 game, two runs allowed in the eighth inning, made it a 6-4 game, so a big home run for Pedro Ramirez coming in the eighth inning. Player of the game, sponsored by ABOC, a bank built on a strong foundation. Speaking of a strong foundation, the Cubs, it feels like they may only be as strong as their third baseman, getting Alex Bregman going, and Bregman has been much better after the All-Star break. Bregman tonight took a 1-for-4, but a big RBI to drive in Pico Armstrong, so we will give that to Alex Bregman. Well, Sundays are for families, as we all know. On all Sunday afternoon games during the regular season, up to the first 1,000 kids 13 and younger have the opportunity to run the bases postgame at Wrigley Field, weather permitting, of course. For more information, visit Cubs.com/kids. The Cubs find themselves streaking around the bases and streaking to their fifth consecutive win. The Cubs also improved to 68-49 of the regular season. Again, a season best for them. 19 games over 500 as they knock off the Royals tonight with a final of 6-4. We'll revisit the highlights of this one next. 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
1: 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The Cubs are a winner again tonight. They knock off the Kansas City Royals at Kauffman Stadium 6-4, the final score. This is the Old National Bank Cubs Radio postgame show, the official bank of the Chicago Cubs Radio Network. I'm Judson Richards, in for Zach, who had the call tonight, in for Pat. The Cubs have won 5 in a row. They improved to 68-49. That is, I'll do the math, that is 19 games over 500. And that is best for the Cubs this season. Also, the Twins knock off the Brewers. The Cubs now find themselves 4.5 games back in division of those Milwaukee Brewers. All right, it is time now for a highlight show sponsored by the Village of New Lenox, leading the way in residential and economic development. By the way, I should mention that Kevin Gausman, he is your winner in this game. Gausman goes 7 innings. Allowing just 2 earned runs. At one point in time, he retired 12 of 13 batters of the Kansas City Royals. But bottom of the first inning will begin. No score. Not an ideal start for newcomer Kevin Gausman, pitching to Salvador Perez.
11: And now the pitch. Perez hammers one off the body of Gausman. It ricochets into right field for a base hit. Advancing to third base is Jensen. A single for Perez, but now the question becomes, is Gausman okay?
12: This is a line drive rocket off the bat of Perez. And I think it hits Gausman in the lower part of the leg, between the foot and the knee, off the shin of his right leg. He's kind of showing Nick Frangiello, the Cubs head trainer, where it hit him. And I'd say it's about 4 or 5 inches above the ankle. And that just on the outside of his shin, and I mean this is a rocket. There's no joking about this. If it hit him directly in the shin, you're looking at a possible broken leg.
1: 106 miles per hour off the bat. And it was one of those where Kevin Gausman did not wave off the trainer. He did not tell Craig Counsell to stay in the dugout. I was not sure that he was going to stay in the game. He did ultimately, but the next batter, Isaac Collins, doubled. That drove in a run. It would have been two, except Salvador Perez can barely run. Any other base runner, any other batter for the Royals, it would have been a 2-0 ball game. But 1-0 ball game. Top of the second, we go now. Back-to-back singles for Carson Kelly and Pedro Ramirez. Dansby Swanson walked. Bases loaded for Pete Crow Armstrong.
11: Pete Crow Armstrong at the plate with the bases loaded, two away. The pitch. Ground ball into the right side, ranging to his left. Massey fields, whirls, throws it, gets past the pitcher. It's loose. One run is in. Now Ramirez scores. Two runs are in. Cubs take the lead, 2-1. Pete Crow Armstrong's speed causing difficulty for the opposition once again.
12: This is a play that gets, right away, this is trouble. The first baseman goes for this baseball. Messi, the second baseman, goes way in the hole to get to this ball. Well, once the first baseman vacates, and now you get a lefty going to the bag, that's trouble. And sure enough, it is.
1: Ruled a single and an error, so one RBI for PCA on the play, although two runs come in. Same inning, after PCA's 30th stolen base, runners at second and third for Seiya Suzuki.
11: Quas works on the third base side of the rubber. Righty-righty matchup. The pitch to Suzuki is a line drive, base hit down the right field line. Two more runs are going to score. Swanson's in. Crow Armstrong crosses home plate. Two-run single, Seiya Suzuki. And the Cubs now up 4-1 over the Royals here in the second.
1: Our great play of the game sponsored by Great Clips. Great haircuts. It's going to be great. Seiya Suzuki, with that knock, extends his career high on base streak now to 25 games. Bottom of the fifth inning, Kevin Gausman had not allowed a run since the first. Again, Gausman settled in very nicely, even after taking that hard hit ball off of his shin or lower leg, until Carter Jensen hit a solo shot that was in the fifth to make it a 4-2 ball game. Cubs in the driver's seat, top of the seventh we go. After a free pass to Pete Crow Armstrong, he advanced on a wild pitch. Here comes Alex Bregman.
11: 4-2 Cubs here in the seventh. The pitch. Bregman loops one into right center field. It drops in for a base hit. Around third, cruising home, Pete Crow Armstrong as the throw goes to second. RBI single, Alex Bregman the other way. And the Cubs now lead 5-2 here in the seventh.
13: Now we're just talking about his swing getting better and better and all the work, that he was staying inside the baseball on that pitch inside and shooting it down the line instead of hooking it 50 feet foul. His approach is now is going back towards the middle, and the pitch dictates where he hits it. This ball's down and away, and he hits it pretty well to right center field and drives in another run.
1: 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When you do the math, you'll choose McGrath. So 5-2, Cubs lead. We go to the eighth inning now. I like this guy a lot. Pedro Ramirez getting the start at DH, facing Royals reliever Mason Black.
11: The 1-2. Ramirez hits one deep in the air to right. Marte looks up, and it's gone! Pedro Ramirez pulls one to straight right. It leaves the yard. His second major league home run, and the Cubs now up 6-2 over the Royals here in the eighth.
1: That is our insurance.
13: What a great swing by Ramirez. He got a fastball up and got his hands up and attacked that ball from above the ball.
1: How dare I interrupt Ron Coomer. 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It's been a bit of a rough season for Caleb Thielbar. Another rough one tonight, allowed a couple runs. That ERA well up over 5. So it becomes a 6-4 ball game. We'll go to the ninth inning. Craig Counsell, yet again, gives the ball to Jacob Webb. Two outs, one left to go.
11: Webb's ready. The payoff pitch. Swing and a miss. Strike three. Ball game. Cubs beat the Royals.

0: Cardinals 6-4. It's the Cubs' fifth straight win and the first victory for Kevin Gausman in a Cubs uniform. What a debut.
1: Again, the Cubs go and get Kevin Gausman, and he was, as advertised tonight, seven innings, a pitch, four hits, two earned runs, four strikeouts, and just one walk. And we'll get a chance to see Clay Holmes tomorrow go for the Cubs. Daniel Lynch takes the loss. He's now 4-3 on the season. Jacob Webb gets, again, the seventh save of the year, as Webb doing a serviceable job, if not better than that, in for Daniel Palencia, who has been the closer for the Cubs this season, although dealing with a number of injuries throughout the year. So Gausman improves to 6-10 on the year. I would say, more importantly, he is now 1-0 in a Chicago Cubs uniform. 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They've won five in a row. The defensive play of the game is next. 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
0: Pulled on the ground right side. Oh, sprawling stop to his left by Horner. From his backside, he throws to first in time to get Collins. What a play. One away.
15: Nico playing gold glove defense. That ball hit in the hole. This has got base hit written all over it. He lays out, and by the time he's done diving, he looks at first, and he's literally sitting up and throws from the seated position to first base, right on the money, one out in the inning, and that is a great play by Horner.
1: That is your defensive play of the game. This is the Old National Bank Cubs Radio Postgame Show, the official bank of the Chicago Cubs Radio Network. The Cubs win 6-4 tonight against the Kansas City Royals. The Cubs have now won five in a row. They improved to 68-49 on the year. And the big news tonight is somehow the Brewers did lose. Yes, the Twins beat the Brewers tonight, so the Cubs move within 4.5 games of the division. And Kevin Gausman went out there, took a ball 106 miles per hour off the shin/ankle, and still was sharp the rest of the way. That happened in the first. Gausman goes seven innings,

0: allows two earned runs, allows four hits, and strikes out four. At one point, retired 12 of 13 Royals. Gausman gets the win tonight. He was sharp. Seiya Suzuki, how about this? His on-base streak improves to a 25-game on-base streak. That is the best in his career. And again, the Cubs within division, now 4.5 games back behind the Brewers after they lost this evening. 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Matt Shaw, not great news here. That left hand and wrist injury he's working through is still weeks away from returning. That, according to manager Craig Counsell, he said before the game, he said swinging a bat at full speed and strength remains an issue for Matt Shaw. We'll take a time out when we come back. It's the next game preview. 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
14: The 0-2 is swung on and missed. Strike three. Gausman gets Lofton with a splitter. That's the second strikeout of the game for Gausman.
0: Cubs Radio Network donates $70 to 1-877-CARS-FOR-KIDS because the Cubs threw seven strikeouts today. 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This is the Old National Bank Cubs Radio postgame show, the official bank of the Chicago Cubs Radio Network. Judson Richards in for Zach. The Cubs, they are playing quite simply great baseball. They've won five in a row. They improved to 68-49. And that move, it was an aggressive trade deadline for Jed Hoyer, perhaps the most recognizable name, went tonight in Kevin Gausman, and he was sharp. Seven innings of work, allowing just two earned runs over those seven innings. At one point, retiring 12 of 13 batters. Craig Counsell said after the game on Kevin Gausman, quote, that's one of the reasons why you trade for someone like this. Gausman has been in every situation. He knows how he has to react to that to be an effective pitcher. And tonight was a great example of that. Kevin Gausman sets the tone in game one of this three-game series. And the other newcomer to join the starting rotation, Clay Holmes, who came over from the Mets. Holmes will go tomorrow for the Chicago Cubs. Just a reminder, Nico Horner had our defensive play of the game. Our defensive play of the game sponsored by Access One, your Chicago technology partner for managed IT cybersecurity, business phone systems, and internet services. One other note about tonight's game as well, which we shouldn't overlook. I don't know if we're looking at the closing role for the Cubs to be one that Daniel Palencia will take over when he returns. But as of now, Webb keeps delivering as Craig Counsell gives him the ball in the ninth inning. That save tonight. This was a two-run ball game, right? The Cubs found themselves up 6-2. Caleb Thielbar, rough go of it this season. His ERA now at 5.30 in the eighth inning. Thielbar allowed three hits, two earned runs. Thornton came in, cleaned up the rest of that inning, but Jacob Webb comes in a 6-4 ball game. No problems, gets two strikeouts in that ninth inning and collects his seventh save of the year. So perhaps it's a role that he has established. Perhaps it's a role that he has won. We'll see what happens when Daniel Palencia rejoins this team as well. A reminder to tune in to our next Cubs radio broadcast. That will be tomorrow at 5:35 p.m. as the Cubs take on the Royals yet again for game two of this series. As mentioned, another newcomer, Clay Holmes. Well, he'll try to look as good as Kevin Gausman did tonight, with Gausman getting the win and going seven innings, allowing just two runs. But Holmes goes tomorrow for the Cubs. He will match up against the Royals' Seth Lugo. 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That will do it for the Old National Bank Cubs Radio postgame show. For our producer, Tyler Farrigal, Baby T, our highlight coordinator is Grant Leader. I'm Judson Richards. Our final here tonight, the Cubs continue to roll. Five in a row after a 6-4 win this evening. They now are 68-49, 19 games over 500. That's the best this season that they have set. And they are now just 4.5 games back after a Milwaukee Brewers loss tonight to the Minnesota Twins. Let's see what they can do tomorrow. We're saying have a wonderful rest of the night, everybody. 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

of the best Pro Football Hall of Fame classes in recent memory being inducted Saturday. Larry Fitzgerald, Adam Vinatieri, Luke Kuechly, Drew Brees, Roger Craig. But how about we push the clock ahead to August 2027 and let's predict right now the class of 2027.

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0: But now I'm going to turn it to my Cowboys. For all you haters out there, guess what? How about them Cowboys? I'm telling you now, putting it on the record, our defense is going to be in the top 12. Our offense is going to be in the top 3. And that's going to get us to the NFC Championship. Unfortunately, with the Rams, I don't think we're going to fare too well. But that's what I got to say for you tonight, Josh, and I'll hang up and let you respond.
1: Thank you. I think that's optimistic. That's what I'll say for the Cowboys. How about just win the division? Can we start there and maybe win one playoff game before starting talking about the NFC Championship game where they haven't been in forever? Clark in Mississippi, we're going to try it. I got about 30 to 45 seconds, but I want to work you in. Clark, go, go. What do you got?
2: Yes, sir. I'll try to keep it in synopsized form. My daddy played for the Meridian High School Wildcats back in 1941. He played against Charlie Conley, who played for the New York Giants. My daddy in that game intercepted him twice and sacked him 3 times. And my daddy could have played for the Minnesota Gophers the year after they three-peated.
1: I love it. What was the name of your dad? Real quick, what was the name of your dad?
2: My daddy's name was Clark Thornton. Clark Thornton.
1: Shout out
2: was
1: to Clark
2: name.
1: Thornton. And there he goes. There's the close of Free for All Friday. An excellent close, Clark in Mississippi. That's been Free for All Friday on Westwood One Sports Night.
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0: But he wasn't the best player in college football that year. It was Larry Fitzgerald. And it's crazy. It's crazy that Larry did not end up winning the award in 2003. So as Larry gets inducted into the Pro Football Hall of Fame, just reminding people of that travesty in 2003. And honestly, it might have been a foreshadowing of what was to come. Because since he played his entire career, and Kurt Warner made that point when he joined us earlier, because he played in Arizona, he was overlooked. Like, there is a case to be made. Nah, I don't know if we get that reckless. Understand that it's sports talk. I understand that. Sometimes just throw it out there and see if people react to it. Not going to do the thing where you could say that he's the greatest receiver ever. Not going to do it. There is a guy named Jerry Rice out there. And Jerry Rice is the greatest receiver in NFL history. But, Larry Fitzgerald's the second greatest receiver ever. That seems just as clear as Jerry being the best. And before you come in here with Randy Moss or Terrell Owens, all I'll say to you is, look at the quarterbacks who threw Larry the ball the last decade of his career. Drew Stanton, anybody? How about Kevin Cobb? Let's fire up the Josh Rosen highlight film. Josh Skelton, pardon, John Skelton, started a playoff game for the Cardinals. Ryan Lindley, come on down. Jerry Rice had Steve Young and Joe Montana throw him the ball his entire career, pretty much. And then at the end, Rich Gannon, who won an MVP in 2002. Terrell Owens had Steve Young and Donovan McNabb and Tony Romo. Randy Moss had Tom Brady. Great quarterbacks throwing him the ball. The last decade of Larry Fitzgerald's career, he did not have that luxury. So there is a case that because he played at Arizona, maybe he isn't as appreciated as he should be, and maybe the way we should appreciate him is saying the same way that Jerry Rice is undoubtedly the greatest receiver ever, Larry Fitzgerald's number two. How about two being a segue to where we're headed? There are two big questions in football that need answering right now. Number one, who is Cleveland's quarterback going to be this year? And number two, is the Big Ten's reign of dominance going to continue this fall? We'll do our best to answer those questions, and you can give us your thoughts too at 310-840-4910 next on Westwood One Sports Night.
1: Cleveland can't figure out its quarterback situation, said just about everybody for the last quarter century. And this year, questions keep coming. Shedeur Sanders or Deshaun Watson? Those are the options in Cleveland.
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If you miss any of the great content we put out, like we were just counting up how many shorts that we put up today. 13 across Commanders camp, Browns camp, visiting Margaritaville at the Wyndham Championship and admiring a sand. Sandcastle that had Richard Petty's face on it.

0: line on a family show such as this, even as late as it is right now, where the guy has a knife and he says to Patrick Swayze's character, "I used to bleep guys like you in prison." What?
1: Oh,
0: this is a thing that's being said in a movie? Roadhouse. You know what? After some thought, maybe Will Dalton was on to something.
1: See?
0: Roadhouse over The Godfather, over Shawshank Redemption.
1: And I loved The Godfather. 1 and 2. 3 was a little sus, but Roadhouse,
0: three,
1: man.
0: I didn't even watch it. I refused
1: to
0: watch it.
1: Yeah, I took the time. I wanted to know, you know why? Because I wanted to know why everybody was hating on it. I wanted to know. It was okay, but it wasn't up to snuff.
0: Coming up, the NFL storyline today that had us thinking about another movie, specifically Office Space. This is Westwood One Sports Night.
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fix this? It can print money, which erodes your purchasing power, it can raise taxes, or it can cut benefits. And none of those can help to protect you. That's why many people who have something to lose move part of their savings into physical gold and silver, assets that can't be printed 3,000 and already be more than $1 million underwater. 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So how does the government fix this? 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And none of those can help to protect you. 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

You know, we talk so much about running backs hitting a wall, but that narrative's kind of surrounded wide receivers a little bit, too. At Nick Ashew on all the socials. Streaming on YouTube right now, too. You want to jump on there? Stephon Diggs signed with the Commanders.

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14: 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Alongside Mike Evans, I am Mark Schler. 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
15: I'm great, and I'm feeling really good for NFL running backs. My, has the tide turned? Yeah. And running backs are being valued again and are getting paid again. Bijan Robinson gets a big deal, soon followed by Jonathan Taylor got a good size deal. So how do you read the market shift when it comes to these running backs?
14: Well, I think there's a couple of things. I think when you look at this league is always very cyclical, right? So there's a trend that happens, and then all of a sudden, bam, there's a new trend that happens. Remember years ago when everybody got into Wildcat, when Miami, the Dolphins, unleashed Wildcat on everybody, and then everybody had their own version of Wildcat. Yeah. They'd name it other things.

0: Denver here under Josh McDaniels. It was wild horses, you know, and you're just like, this is so stupid. But everybody was doing it. When do you ever see Wildcat anymore? Rarely ever. So there's this trend that happens in the NFL. And last year, and we documented this, last year, the top 10 teams that got into under center and ran the ball and operated under center with the majority of snaps, 8 of the top 10 made the playoffs. And the top ones being the Rams, Seattle, like all these teams, and New England. So it goes Rams, New England, and Seattle. Yep. So 2 of the top 5 teams, as far as under center snaps, represented the NFC and the AFC in the Super Bowl. And then we also looked at the 10 worst teams when it came to under center snaps being playing the entirety of the game in shotgun. And what happened? One team only, the Philadelphia Eagles, went to the playoffs. And I think cyclically speaking, you eliminate so many things you can do when you're just a shotgun team. And the running back and the running game gets limited out of gun. So what I think you're seeing is this transition back to, gosh, defenses are playing us so small. They've got so many great athletes on the football field. Let's get back into some power formations. Let's get back into some bigger people. Let's get back into a little smash mouth football. And we need to find a running back. And if we find a running back that can be a bell cow, then we got to pay that guy. And so I think you're seeing this kind of transition right before our eyes of how the NFL is kind of changing and adapting right now. I think the other thing is all these guys have, for the most part, have great duality.
1: Yeah.
0: Right? They're also effective in the passing game. And I think that's one of the things that's been so different. Now what we're doing, what we're developing out of college, and I think, and the NFL's actually behind college. Yes. Like college, when I played, everything trickled down from the NFL, and then it went down to college, and then it went down to high school, right? And then it went down to Pop Warner. Now it's a trickle-up theory. It's going from Pop Warner to high school, you know, 7-on-7 leagues to high school to college game, and now the NFL is adapting. And what you see coming out of these leagues is all these kids that grew up playing 7-on-7, they've got great receiving skills. So these backs have the versatility not only to be big-time running backs, guy like Cooks, or a guy like Jonathan Taylor, yep, a guy like Bijan Robinson. They can dominate the game from behind the line of scrimmage running the football, but they also can dominate the game splitting out wide, almost the Christian McCaffrey effect on the NFL. And these guys are getting paid.
1: Yeah, I mean, it was one thing when you were asking your running back to say, okay, listen, we're going to ask you 20, 25 times to just smash up into the middle of the line and run between the tackles and everything.
0: Right.
1: And that's asking for guys to get hurt, and it creates a much shorter life expectancy, career expectancy for these running backs. But now, because they're operating out in space a lot more, maybe the risk of injury's gone down, the impact, the duality they bring,
0: right,
1: all of a sudden now makes them worth paying.
0: In my time, like blocking for Terrell Davis,
1: right,
0: we consistently got him between 24 and 34 carries.
1: Sure.
0: Like, he touched the ball that many times every single game. You know, and eventually it wears you down, it beats you down, and you know, and that was the unfortunate part of playing running back. Now they're still getting the 24 touches, but they come in a different fashion. You know, there's some of them that get pitched and they get to the outside. There's a few that are inside runs and, you know, maybe the little wider runs, but they're getting swing passes. They're getting screens. They're getting, you know, they're spreading outside the numbers and running slants. Like, it's a different world, and it's a different world because there's different skill sets that have been developed. Like I said, starting down at Pop Warner, starting down at these 7-on-7 leagues, that these guys come in, they're more skilled receivers,
1: yep,
0: than they are just running backs.
1: Yep.
0: And so that's why I think the trend is to pay these guys and grow the game that way.
1: Well, good for them. And you saw Bijan Robinson get paid. I'll be completely honest, and I don't know if I'm alone with this. When I saw the news that Jonathan Taylor got paid, I was like, oh, yeah. Jonathan Taylor.
0: Right.
1: Man, that guy is so dynamic. He's so good. He's so productive. But yet, I got to admit, sometimes I'm guilty. I forget about him.
0: Yeah.
1: When you start talking about the top running backs in the NFL and the ones that come off, you know, the fingertips so easy. Sometimes Jonathan Taylor gets overlooked, you know, much to your regret and chagrin if you're an opposing team.
0: Yeah. Oh, yeah. There's like,

0: the guy in Buffalo, James. Is James it Cook or Cooks?
1: James Cook.
0: Cook. See, I called him Cooks. See, that's how innocuous he is.
1: Right.
0: And the dad,
1: not Brandon Cooks.
0: Right. James Cook. Yeah. And I do it all the time. But you look at him, like, I can't even say his name right. I cover the league every week, right? I'm at a game every week.
1: Yeah.
0: And I've covered him for the Buffalo Bills. Yeah. The bottom line is that dude gets overlooked. That dude is not a good football player. He's a great, great football player in this league. And so those guys get overlooked. There's so many guys. I'll give you a receiver that gets overlooked. And I think he's one of the best players, just all around players in football. But when you start talking about, hey, put your list of great receivers, everybody goes, oh, Justin Jefferson, and you've got Ja'Marr Chase, and you've got you got CeeDee Lamb, and you'd have to go down a ways before you get to Amon-Ra St. Brown.
1: Yeah.
0: And he is a freaking, like, that dude's a football player. He's a great player, and he's involved in everything in the game. And so it's just really interesting, like, the market you play in and some of these guys that get overlooked. But I, for one, am so thankful to see this kind of transition back to maybe there's a little bit more importance on being under center. Maybe there's a little bit more importance on running the football. Maybe there's a little bit more importance on the running back position, because I just know that if you can dominate the line of scrimmage, you've got a running back that's going to get you the nasty yards, what it does to a defense, the way it wears a defense out, and how much it affects your passing game, and how much pressure it takes off your quarterback. So I love seeing the game kind of fall back into some of its roots when it comes to running the ball.
1: All right, while we're on the subject of contracts, overrated, underrated, what do you think of Zay Flowers? Do you see the contract?
0: Yeah, I did.
1: 4 years, 140. What was it, $80 million of it guaranteed?
0: Mm-hmm.
1: For a guy who's been in the league 3 years and really had his first breakout season this past year.
0: Right.
1: Did that deal surprise you?
0: No. I think that's what good organizations do. They pay their guys a year early. They pay their guys when they've outperformed. And eventually, they may set the market, but eventually, a year from now or a week from now, the market's going to get reset, and now it's going to look like money well spent. Zay Flowers, 85 catches, 1,211 yards last year, 5 TDs. The year before, Mike, he had 1,000 yards. So back-to-back years with over 1,000 yards. In his rookie year, he had almost about 900 yards, 850 or something like that. So you look at a guy that has had great production. Here's what I want to say to all the Lamar stands out there. Quit your biatching, okay? Quit your whining. Quit being a bunch of little babies. It is time for Lamar to lead this team to the promised land. Because all I ever heard for the last 4 or 5 years is, oh, boo-hoo, Baltimore never gives their quarterback a legitimate number one receiver. Boo-hoo, they don't draft guys in the first round. Boo-hoo, Lamar excuse, victimization, fan base. And the bottom line is, guess what? He's a first rounder, and he's gotten paid, and he's produced. So it's on you. For Lamar and several of the quarterbacks out there, I'll put Justin Herbert in the same spot, although I don't think Justin Herbert has as good a receiver as Zay Flowers. He does have the little guy in the slot. Ladd McConkey's a big-time receiver, but he's more that slot guy. So I put Justin Herbert in the same spot. Show me something. I'm not talking about regular season games. Show me that you can win a playoff game. Show me that you can drop a set of onions and go out there and hoist your team on your shoulders and carry him to the promised land, especially Justin Herbert, because he ain't done diddly-poo come playoff. Time.
1: Well, hold on. I'll put Herbert aside for another conversation. But man, oh man, I didn't realize the rivalry, the bitterness that existed between you and Lamar stands.
0: Oh man,
1: to the point where we're talking and throwing flowers at Zay Flowers, and you couldn't wait to steer it like right over to start hammering away at Lamar.
0: Yeah, that's probably, you know, it does show.
1: It's personal for you.
0: Maybe I got a little sensitive.
1: Maybe
0: I'm a little sensitive. maybe I'm a little sensitive, but you can't make excuses anymore.
1: No, he's the number one.
0: This is it, right?
1: Yeah.
0: They just proved to you that they have a number one receiver
1: yep.
0: in Zay Flowers. And therefore, ex post factos heretofore, that means that Lamar needs to drop a set of clackers and go out there and take his team to a Super Bowl.
1: Hey, look, I just wanted to make this about Zay, but apparently...
0: It's hard to make it
1: You Raven fans have hit Mark and struck him hard to the core.
0: You did. You bothered me. You bothered me.
1: So and, keep it up, please.
0: That's right.
1: Please keep it up.
0: You made me a little chafy down under, and I don't like it.
1: You got him
0: and
1: on the ropes.
0: I had to come after you.
1: You got him on the ropes.
0: Yes, you do.
1: Keep working the body. Hey, one more thought about a receiver signing for a lot less money. But in terms of impact, Stephon Diggs to Washington. I mean, you've been saying all offseason, whatever team gets Stephon Diggs is going to be a good, good deal.
0: I understand. Listen, he's at a point in his career now, going into what, year 12, I think. He had 5 years in Minny, 4 years in Buffalo, 1 year in Houston, although it was shortened, right? And 1 year in New England. So he's going into his 12th year now. 1 year deal in Houston, 1 year deal in New England. And New England, when it came to praising Stephon Diggs, whether it was Mike Vrabel praising the work ethic, the intelligence, the way he practices, how he's made other guys on the team better, whether it was Josh McDaniels, guy is just can do anything. He does the dirty work inside, underneath, in the slot. He can play multiple positions because he's that smart. What a treat he has been to coach. He has just led this team in the locker room and on the field, the practice field. Like, everybody effusive in their praise, Mike. Effusive in their praise. 1 year deal. As soon as the deal was up, what did it happen? Hey, good luck to you out there on the free agent streets, but we don't want you anymore. And so it does go to show you kind of where he is in his career, because he's got a lot of off-field baggage that he carries around with him, right? And last year, the story was, you know, that his girlfriend, Cardi B, broke up with him with a text message at halftime in the Super Bowl. When he came in, it was on his phone because, and whether this is true or not, I don't know, but this was what was reported. And, you know, they broke up with him because apparently he had Cardi B in the same section as another girl, right? Like, so you just failed the idiot test right there. But the bottom line is the dude is a phenomenal, phenomenal football player. And when I did a bunch of New England games last year, and, man, his ability on third down, first off, hands. He's got great hands, great and fearless underneath. Working the dirty work routes, working the underneath routes, the whip routes, the stick routes, all the stuff in the middle of the foot, the shallow cross, the low cross, all those things where you can take a shot, man, it does not faze him. And think about this, Mike. He had 102 targets last year, okay? 85 receptions on 102 target, ooh, which gave him an 83.3% catch rate. The best in all the National Football League with guys over 50 targets. So he had the best catch rate at 83.3%. Any target that goes to him, man, he's going to suck that thing in, and he is going to convert and get first downs. The guy's phenomenal. He's just one of those dudes you can't be around for more than a year.
1: Well, proof of that, 7 out of the last 8 years, he's been over 1,000 yards. The 1 year he wasn't was the injury-abbreviated season in Houston, where he was on pace to go over 1,000. So really, 8 years almost of 1,000 yards, four different teams.
0: And now you pair him in Washington with Scary Terry.
1: Yeah.
0: Terry McLaurin, who missed 7 games with quad last year. Like, that is a 1-2 punch that I would tell you, one of the most underrated 1-2 punches in the National Football League when it comes to receivers. And you think about how the Washington Commanders finished the season last year. They had 5 guys catch passes on the season last year in Washington that weren't on the opening day roster. Mm. Like, that's how depleted they were. So this is, for me, this is a huge, big-time, A-plus move by the Washington Commanders.
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19: 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I'm Mike Evans. He's Mark Schlereth. We love lists.
20: Oh, yeah.
19: And we love the off-season lists.
20: Right, yeah, yeah.
19: And Pro Football Focus put out a list of the top 10 coaches in the NFL.
20: Okay.
19: All right. Then it was a list that right away created a lot of,

0: I don't know if I want to say, you know, controversy, but certainly it created a lot of debate. Here were their top 10. Okay. Here you go. In order, going up. Number one was Sean McVay. Number two.
1: Okay.
0: Number two was Andy Reid. Number three, Kyle Shanahan. Number four, Mike McDonald. Number five was Dan Campbell. Number six, Matt LaFleur. Number seven, D'Amico Ryans. Number eight, Sean Payton. Number nine, Mike Vrabel. And number 10, Jim Harbaugh. All right. What did they get right? What did Pro Football Focus get wrong when it comes to their ranking of the top 10 coaches in the NFL?
1: It's a great question. All those guys, tip your cap. All those guys are really good coaches. But, there's a couple things, and we live here in Denver.
0: Mm-hmm.
1: And I would look at Sean Payton and say, why at number eight?
0: Mm-hmm.
1: There is no question in my mind that guy is a top five coach in the National Football League. One, you did it in New Orleans, where I always talk on this show about the importance and the value of ownership. If you don't have an owner that's willing to spend money and get out of the way, you know what? You can't win in this league. You can't. You may have a season where you catch lightning in a bottle and you go to a championship, but you are not going to consistently win in this league if you don't have ownership. That to me is the number one deal. And you look at Sean Payton in New Orleans, and I'm not saying the owners, the Bensons, weren't good owners, but you were hamstrung by market size and by the amount of money you had. And yet year in and year out, you won 10 plus games. You were always deep into the playoffs. You won one Super Bowl there in New Orleans all that time. And then you took over in Denver, where this roster was decimated. When you took over, it was rated the pundits rated it the worst roster in football, which I argued with. But the bottom line, you took over with a quarterback that you didn't want. And I'll never forget somebody asking Sean Payton in one of his introductory press conferences about, do you think you can win more than five games? And he just almost laughed him out of the building. Like, last time I won five games. And then you realize the last time, like, I could win five games with Rusty Gutful playing quarterback for me. I'll win here. And got ready, a quarterback in Russell Wilson he couldn't stand, got rid of him, played a rookie quarterback that everybody thought was a second round pick at best, took him at number 12 overall, and the rest is history. Back to back playoff seasons playing in the AFC Championship with a quarterback that got in, with a backup quarterback because the quarterback got injured. And to put him at eight behind his protege in Dan Campbell, who coached on Sean's staff forever in New Orleans, I think is silly. I think that's what is John. What, like, I love Dan Campbell, but what has Dan Campbell won?
0: Right.
1: What has Dan Campbell won? And then Sean McVay, and I love Sean McVay, but you've done it in the first part of your career with a guy who was a number one overall draft pick that the Rams thought enough of Jared Goff to make him the number one overall draft pick. And then you got to a Super Bowl with him. You didn't win. You were so disgusted with it that you traded him away for, Matthew Stafford, who also was a number one overall pick in the NFL draft, and you won one Super Bowl with him. And I think Sean McVay is incredible. I mean, the way he runs his organization, the way he runs his practices, the energy. You know, I've always said this about people, like, there's two types of people. People who energize the room when they walk into it, and people who energize the room when they walk out of it. Sean McVay walks into a room and the whole room, the intensity, the energy just boom, ratchets up. But to put him ahead of Andy Reid.
0: Yeah.
1: Who was, a quarterback coach coordinator in Green Bay when they went to back-to-back championships and we whipped their ass in Super Bowl 32. then he went to Philadelphia where consistently they were playing in the playoffs every year. They actually went to a Super Bowl, but they lost to the New England Patriots. Then you go to Kansas City. And you're a consistent playoff football team with Alex Smith. And then you get Mahomes. And guess what? You go to five world championship games, win three Super Bowls. So I think it's disrespectful considering the body of work and the number of places that Andy Reid has been not to put him at number one. I don't necessarily disagree with Sean McVay at number two, but Kyle Shanahan is interesting.

0: to me. And I know there's a lot of people are down on Kyle Shanahan. Oh, you know, he chokes in the playoffs. He chokes in the big games. You show me one coach on this list that would have gone to Super Bowls with Jimmy Garoppolo playing quarterback for him. And I love Jimmy. I love Jimmy. But Jimmy ain't Matthew Stafford, right? I mean, he's not. And so I would put a – by the way, do you know what the head-to-head record is between Shanahan and McVay? McVay having two number one first overall draft picks playing quarterback. You know what the overall record is?
1: I do, but go ahead, say it.
0: 11-7.
1: Yep.
0: In favor of Kyle Shanahan.
1: This is where the bias leaks out. I mean, I wasn't going to bring it up, but
0: right.
1: The Shanahans, Mike Shanahan, kind of like your surrogate dad. I just kind of have to wonder how much of this bias is showing through and influencing this list and Kyle's spot on it. Mm-hmm. I just got to, come on now.
0: Well, think about this. Think about they drafted Trey Lance. They moved up 12 spots to draft him 3 overall, or moved up from, did they move up from 12 to 3? Maybe,
1: yeah, I think that was it. 12 to 3, 13 12, to 3, yeah.
0: Something like that, right? Drafted him, gave up 3 first rounders. That guy couldn't play dead in a Western, and they also loved Brock Purdy. They got him as Mr. Irrelevant in the 7th round, and Brock Purdy has taken him to I think he took him all the way to the NFC Championship game. They lost to Philadelphia. He got hurt early in that game, if you remember, in the first drive, I believe. And then he also took him to a Super Bowl, and they lost to Kansas City and Andy Reid. So I would just tell you, before we, you know, take a dump on Kyle because they haven't won a championship, I would put a little bit more respect on him, but I don't have a problem with him being 3. So I'm good with Andy Reid 1. I'm good with McVay 2. Okay. I'm good with Kyle 3, but I think then it may be, you know, it may be Sean Payton 3 and Kyle 4. I could do that.
1: I'm totally in lockstep with you right now.
0: I could do that, and that's great. Mike McDonald, forgetting, not in love anymore. You go 4 with Mike, but he's done it there's 1 year.
1: Yeah.
0: I love what he did, though. Here's the other thing about the Seattle Seahawks and John Schneider, their GM, and Mike McDonald. And I love this about Mike. They hired an offensive coordinator from Washington, some collegiate guy, didn't work, right, with Geno Smith, instantly ripped the Band-Aid off. So that's not going to work. And Mike McDonald, having a conversation with Mike, he says to me, he goes, hey, listen, man, here's what we did. When I was a defensive coordinator, the toughest offense I had to defend consistently was from the Mike Shanahan tree of offenses. And I needed a guy that ran that offense. That's why I went out and got Clint Kubiak. And so, those guys have given me fits, and I wanted that to give other coordinators the same fits that I got. And it takes onions, and it takes leadership from your owners to go, what? Well, these contracts are guaranteed. What do you mean we're firing our OC after one season? To be able to just say, hey, rip the Band-Aid off, let's start over again. That's what Kyle Shanahan and the 49ers and John Lynch did. By the way, I do want to give you some breaking news here. I was texting with Kyle Shanahan this morning.
1: Okay.
0: I was texting with Kyle Shanahan this morning because, you know, he is like a surrogate son, or maybe I'm kind of like an uncle, or, you know.
1: Uncle Stink. Yeah.
0: But I've just been checking on him, right? Because, I mean, I'm not going to show the picture, but I showed you the picture after the car accident when he was in the hospital after the car accident. And that dude, I mean, he almost lost his eye. He just a gash all the way across his eyes, 40 some stitches, nose broken. It's all over the place. Broke ribs, broke his hand or wrist. But I was texting with him this morning, just checking in on him because he's family to me. Mm-hmm. I mean, the Mike Shanahan is, Mike Shanahan truly is like a father to me, and he's just a wonderful man, and I love him, and it's a shame he's not being inducted in the Hall of Fame this weekend, and that irritates the piss out of me, but I'm just going to leave it at that, because they get it wrong every year. But bottom line, he said he's almost back to feeling normal. That concussion really messed him up. the concussion was horrible. So he's almost back to feeling normal. So just a little breaking news on Kyle Shanahan. Can't wait to get you back and get you back to feeling great.
2: So, all right, this Pro Football Focus list of the top 10 coaches. And, you know, look, all right, just operating with the 10 that they gave us.
0: Uh-huh.
2: I wouldn't have DeMeco Ryans in my top 10.
0: You wouldn't?
2: No. I'd rather have John Harbaugh in my top 10 than DeMeco Ryans.
0: Oh, I think that's a good call.
2: Okay.
0: That's a good call.
2: So,
0: you have a problem with LaFleur being in there?
2: No, dude's won a lot of football games. But I wouldn't have him, I wouldn't have him ahead of Sean Payton.
0: Yeah.
2: I wouldn't have DeMeco Ryans ahead of Sean Payton. So if I was to do this list,
0: I would have John Harbaugh in over Jim.
1: Okay.
0: Did they not face off in a Super Bowl?
1: Right.
0: In 2012? Baltimore Ravens versus San Francisco 49ers. Who won that game?
1: Well, I mean, but Jim Harbaugh's coaching a Charger team that did go to the playoffs in the last couple of years, and John Harbaugh, you know, got fired. You know.
0: Yeah, because you know, I mean, all he did is go to the playoffs every year except last year, and he got fired.
1: Want to take a shot at Lamar again?
0: Can
1: did
0: I?
1: In the first segment. You want to do another shot at Lamar in the second segment?
0: Lamar got him fired. No, I'm kidding.
1: Oh,
0: I'm
1: boy.
0: Kidding.
1: Yeah.
0: Kidding.
1: Stress that. All right, here's be my top 10. Andy Reid, number one. Sean McVay, number two. I would go Sean Payton, number three. Kyle, number four. Mike McDonald, five. I would go Matt LaFleur, six. Vrabel, seven. Jim Harbaugh, eight. And then Dan Campbell, nine. And DeMeco Ryans, 10. That'd be my list.
0: Okay. I'm good with that.
1: Okay.
0: I'm good with that. I just think it's, I mean, obviously there's probably some guys we're leaving out that people are going to be like, oh my gosh. Like, I would ask you guys this, right, Dad? You can hit us up on our YouTube channel, at Stinkin' Truth. Hit me up. Who is your top 10 coach? Who are the guys? What coach is being left out of this top 10 list? Is there a guy you can think of off the top of your head that's being left out on the top 10 list? Like, I'm just thinking out loud right here. I just threw you. This is an audible, right? This is me going, hey, man, we got two plays in the huddle. Me going,
1: right.
0: Blue 80, can. Right? We just canned that play.
1: We canned it, yes.
0: Right? And now we're going to go to our audible. So is there any guy in the league that you would say, what about Liam Cohen and what he did in Jacksonville?
1: No, not yet.
0: Not yet? Okay. How about Nick Sirianni? He's been to two Super Bowls.
1: Right.
0: He's been to two Super Bowls.
1: I put Nick Sirianni in ahead of DeMeco Ryans.
0: And he's won one of them.
1: Yes, absolutely. Nick Sirianni.
0: And he's done it in Philly where you're constantly getting your teeth kicked
1: Correct.
0: In.
1: No, Nick Sirianni deserves to be in the top 10.
0: Ben Johnson.
1: No, not yet.
0: Well, wait, no. He got
1: great coordinator. We don't know yet how he is as a coach.
0: Quarterback that still plays a ton off schedule stuff, right? He had, as soon as he left Detroit, what happened to that offense? Detroit had the most prolific offense in football.
1: Right.
0: He leaves it.
1: All right. They miss him as an offensive coordinator. Doesn't mean he's a top 10 coach.
0: Kevin O'Connell.
1: Yeah, Shine's kind of come off KOC in the last couple of years. Not necessarily his fault, but hey, those are the quarterbacks you picked, so.
0: Yeah.
1: Or you let go.
0: Yep. I think Nick Sirianni needs to be in a top 10 list.
1: DeMeco Ryans, you're out.
0: Why DeMeco? Why do you hate DeMeco?
1: Or Dan Campbell, you're out.
0: Why do you hate Dan Campbell?
1: Just talking about resumes. Who belongs in, who belongs out? I'd put John Harbaugh and Nick Sirianni in, Dan Campbell, DeMeco Ryans out.
0: I think that's fair. I agree with you. I do think that John Harbaugh should be in there, and I do think that Nick Sirianni.
1: I agree.
0: I mean, you're doing that in Philadelphia where you may not get any, there may not be a franchise in the National Football League that is going to scrutinize their head coach more than Philadelphia Eagle fan scrutinizes Nick Sirianni.
1: I don't know if I've ever seen a coach get as much scrutiny who wins.
0: Well, I agree with you. I don't think I ever have.
1: I don't know.
0: I don't think I've ever seen a guy that consistently wins like he consistently wins and takes more grief than Nick does.
1: Yeah.
0: Now, somebody brings on himself because, you know, he'll go over there and scrap with the Philadelphia Eagle fans. Hey, you want some of this? You know, and all that kind of stuff. And you're just like, Nick, walk away, dude. Yeah. Walk away.
1: You're not going to win this battle.
0: Walk away.
1: All right. So that's a great list. If we would love to get your feedback on. And speaking of your feedback, we love this segment. every week on the Stinkin' Truth podcast. It is question mark when we take your questions and lightning round. We go through as many as we can for Mark. We'll do that coming up next.
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1: 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It's Question Mark, where we take questions from all of our listeners, get to as many as we can to get your answer. Going to start with a tough one.
0: All right.
1: This one comes from Chuck in Arlington, who asks, Mark, what do you think should happen to Tony Romo?
0: Wow.
1: He's been basically suspended.
0: Yeah.
1: You know, kicked off the coverage for now.
0: Yeah. Listen, you know, there's always been some speculation that here in the last couple of years, CBS hasn't been incredibly happy with him, right? I mean, that's pretty widely spread.

0: right?
1: No, you're not.
0: All right.
1: Telling tales out of.
0: Right. No. I just would look at Tony Romo and say, hey, man, you know, everybody deserves an opportunity to come back. And so for me, I look at Tony Romo and what he has done over the course of his career as a player, what he's done in the broadcast booth, the last couple of years notwithstanding. I mean, that guy became the talk of the NFL. And yeah, I think that if I'm CBS, I would allow him after, you know, whatever punishment they deem necessary. Maybe it's a game or two suspension, whatever it is. I think I would have him back in the booth with Jim Nance. You know, and I think that's
2: maybe kind of a wake-up call for him personally.
0: Sure.
2: But maybe also a wake-up call, because you're right. The criticism is that he just doesn't seem as prepared. He's kind of playing off the same shtick.
0: Right.
2: You know, it's kind of lost that initial fastball.
0: And I think I would give him a chance to come back and do that. Now, I don't know that he will. Yeah, I don't know what their plans are, and obviously they got a ton of money invested in him, and all these television contracts, and I know this because I've got a television contract. Yep. They all have these, you know, clauses in there, like call it a morality clause, just like an NFL contract. And so, I'm sure there's something in there, you know, some provision in there that would give them some flexibility to get out of that contract if CBS wants out of that contract.
2: He's still a guy that when it's a big game, and it's a good game, it's an exciting game. When he's on his game, he's still really, really good.
0: Sure.
2: But there are a lot of times where he's just not the same as he was when he made such a immediate, huge impact from the moment he came on.
0: You know what's really interesting about this, though? My colleague, my teammate at Fox, in Greg Olson, who elevated himself to the number one broadcast team, I want to say he's won two or three Emmys in a row. Like, he's been unbelievable. And I do believe he has an out in his in a contract clause that if he gets to be the number one guy, he can leave and go to another network.
2: Interesting.
0: Because he was number one, and then when Tom Brady signed, they bumped him down to number two. So that's an interesting little tidbit to keep an eye on.
2: Okay, fair enough. This one comes in from Kenny in the Big Easy, who asks, Mark, what are your opinions of Drew Brees? Where does he rank among your all-time great quarterbacks, I'll add, as he gets ready to go into the Pro Football Hall of Fame this weekend?
0: Yeah, one of the greatest ever. There's no question. I mean, he's in that conversation. I think, you know, behind Brady, behind Manning, behind Joe Montana. And then after that, if you want to call it tiers, right, after that tier of quarterbacks, I might be missing a guy or
2: Peyton
0: two.
2: Peyton Manning?
0: I said that.
2: Oh, you said, okay, you said Brady.
0: Manning.
2: Manning. Okay, Brady, Manning, Montana.
0: Montana.
2: Elway?
0: I don't know. Elway is in there, different time, obviously played, you know, the same time of Montana. He'd be in that conversation. But those guys, their performances in Super Bowls,
2: right.
0: Even Manning has not had that kind of success in Super Bowls like Brady and like Montana did, right?
2: Aaron Rodgers?
0: Oh, gosh. There's another guy. I think there would be a next tier.
2: Is Brees top 10 all time?
0: Yeah.
2: In your mind?
0: Yeah, he's a top 10 quarterback in all time.
2: Let's leave it at that.
0: Yeah, okay, good.
2: Yeah.
0: Well, I don't want, like, Brees. I'm teammates with Brees now, too. Like, I get a call from Fox. What did you say about Brees on your podcast? You know, the next thing I know, called into the principal's office, and Eric Shanks is yelling at me.
2: I'm going to use a Sean Payton word here, because Sean will be presenting Brees in the Hall of Fame. What was Brees' superpower? Sean loves to talk about player superpowers. What was Brees' superpower as a player, as a quarterback?
0: The rhythm, the timing that he played with, the accuracy that he consistently displayed, his knowledge of the game and what defenses were doing, he just was phenomenal, man. He just picked people apart. Wasn't the biggest dude. I always just have this vision of him looking out of the top of his helmet, you know, on his tippy toes, throwing a dig at 18 yards and just being a dime piece, you know. He was absolutely incredible. I think he's got the most yards in the history of the National Football League with like over 80,000 yards thrown, which is insane. It's just crazy.
2: Just crazy. Actually, while we're talking about the Hall of Fame class, let me ask you for a quick little nugget on each guy going into the Pro Football Hall of Fame this weekend. How about Larry Fitzgerald?
0: Dude, consummate professional, big, strong, like uses body. And I love the transition late in his career when Bruce Arians called him into his office and said, hey, listen, man, I need you to be unselfish. I need you to play inside. And Larry was adamant, man, I'm an X. I don't want to play inside. I'm not going to be a slot guy. And Bruce was like, you do this for me. Not only are you going to extend your career, right, but I'm going to get you 115 balls a season. And so reluctantly, Larry goes in there and embraces it. I mean, he's inserting in duo in the line of scrimmage, blocking a safety. He's down there mixing it up. And lo and behold, that dude was getting 115 balls a year, just like Bruce told him he would. And I remember sitting down with Larry Fitzgerald when I was doing one of his games at the end of his career talking about it, man. And he, it was just a great story. Like, man, I didn't want to do it, but it's for the team, you know, and oh, I was mad. And I really looked at myself as this ex, and like, I got a new vision of football and it was refreshing and it re-energized me. You know, it just like, and I'm paraphrasing stuff yeah. that the conversation because it was years ago, but, unselfish, big time. Like I always say, guys who were consummate professionals, guys who were just football players. That dude was just a football player.
2: How about Luke Kuechly?
0: Smartest dude at the linebacker position. Frustrating to play against. I mean, I've had so many conversations with people or they just like, the dude was like, as soon as you'd make a check, he'd be like, oh, they're running over here. Oh, they're doing this over here. Oh, they're doing this. I remember sitting with Luke Kuechly doing a Carolina Panthers game. And I wish I would have kept it. I never did because I don't have a lot of sentiment. Like I'm not real sentimental when it comes to like collectibles.
2: Right.
0: Like I would say that I'm very maternal. I'm like a mama hen, you know, I'm all loving on people and loving on the kids and all that kind of stuff. But I'm sitting with Luke and Luke is talking to me about coverage things and how interceptions and how he gets himself in position. And he starts drawing up all these things on this napkin. You know, and I know if the number two goes out, number one's got to be coming in. So I'm going to cheat. What are the route combinations they're running? Well, if number two is going to the flat, I know I'm probably getting slant, you know, or something of that nature coming back in from number one. So I'm going to go sit and get, you know, more depth at 14 instead of 10 and see if I can go get myself a pick. And, you know, I mean, just like, and he's drawing all this stuff up. I got all these napkins, right? And I wish I would have kept them because I didn't.
2: Right.
0: I was like, oh, that's great. Blew my nose on him, you know, and then I left.
2: Ooh, I got a little marinara outside of my mouth.
0: So yeah, pulled them out of my pocket after lunch. Went, oh, that was a great lunch. But Luke was just so smart and unbelievably gifted athlete.
2: Yeah.
0: Just a gifted athlete. So just a great, not a good player, a great player. A
2: couple more quick thoughts. Growing up as a kid on the East Coast, always would get that doubleheader game, you know, late in the afternoon on a Sunday. Saw so many of the great San Francisco teams. Roger Craig was one of my favorites to watch.
0: Dude. The high knees.
2: I can see it right
0: those
2: now.
0: Those pistons just churning. And guys go low on them and just get a mouthful of knee pad. Wow. Yeah, Roger Craig was great. Roger Craig, I believe, was the first back to go 1,000-1,000.
2: Yeah.
0: You know, 1,000 yards rushing and 1,000 yards receiving. So, like, he created a new category. So, I'm with you, man. Those San Francisco teams and you know, being in the league at that time and playing against those teams, it was always one of the things. Like, they had this reputation. And the reputation is they're on the West Coast.
2: Right.
0: This West Coast offense. Yeah. This fancy soft pants San Francisco, yeah, right? Softer than butter. And I remember, like, prepping to play the Niners. And I'm going to fly out, and I'm with Washington, and we're the Redskins, you know, and it's the the NFC East, the beasts of the East, right? We had so much pride. We played physical. We run the ball. We'll run it down your throat. We're the Hogs, you know. And we're getting on a plane to go out to San Francisco to play, you know. And the whole week, Joe Gibbs preaching about, man, they don't practice in pads. They're not calloused. They're not as tough as us. And, you know, I believe it. Like, I'm a young player going, yeah, they're not as tough as us, Joe. We practice in pads. We beat the piss out of one another. We're going to go. And I remember going in and playing that game. As tough as us. And, you know, I believe it. Like, I'm a young player going, yeah, they're not as tough as us, Joe. We practice in pads. We beat the piss out of one another. We're going to go. And I remember going in and playing that game. And I remember getting on the bus, just like licking my wounds. They probably beat us like

0: Like, Coach lied to me.
1: Right, right. I was like,
0: you live on a bed of lies.
1: There was nothing. Let me just tell you this right now. For all you 49er fans that got sick of hearing that narrative, there was nothing, and I mean nothing, soft about the San Francisco 49ers. Those dudes were brutal, and that was not a great, great football team. There were only two guys in the course of my 12-year career that I ever got off the bench to watch play, because I'm over there sucking eggs. I'm out of shape. You know, we get done with the drive, I'm just going to sit there and suck back some water and just, you know, wait for my turn again. But I actually got off the bench to watch two guys operate. One, Joe Montana. Dude was, I mean, you want to talk about Joe Cool. Just slicing and dicing and made it look just so easy, Mike. The other, Barry Sanders.
2: Oh, yeah.
1: Just Barry would do things on film that weren't human. And I was like, I just got to see this.
2: Yeah.
1: I got to see this.
2: Rounding out the Hall of Fame class, you have anything nice you want to say about a kicker, Adam Vinatieri?
1: Great. No, kickers are like to be seen and not heard. And if you don't have a great kicker, you just don't win in this league. Like we always talk about the margins. You got to win in the margins. And one of those margins is kicking. You got to win in the kicking game. And Vinatieri, talk about clutch. Like, how many Super Bowls a guy win?
2: Oh.
1: Like, walk-off Super Bowls.
2: Yeah.
1: Oh, touchdown.
2: I'd argue that kick in the snow to beat the Raiders was the greatest kick of his career.
1: Yeah. And why did he get that? Because of the tuck rule.
2: Yes.
1: Because of the tuck rule. Tom Brady.
2: Mm-hmm.
1: Oh, wait, he's on my team, too.
2: Yeah.
1: Love you, Tom.
2: Oh, man.
1: Love you, Tom.
2: Yeah, you gotta be careful.
1: I saw Tom at the seminar.
2: Yeah.
1: He looks good. Looks good. And I didn't get security didn't grab me by the arm.
2: Right.
1: They were watching
2: me. You were actually able to get close.
1: Oh, yeah.
2: You talked to him.
1: Yeah, oh, yeah. I talked to him for a while.
2: Good for you. So, congratulations. Yeah. I'm sure that was the highlight of your summit.
1: Very handsome.
2: I gotcha.
1: Chiseled.
2: Okay.
1: For everybody involved in the Sick Truth Podcast, we thank you so much for making us a part of your day. 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We appreciate you. 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
21: Good morning and happy Palm Saturday to everybody. It's Mike Palm live from Bar Canada at the D in sunny Las Vegas. 88 degrees on our way to 110, maybe. Maybe we break the streak of every day at 110. Just maybe it happens today. Excited big show on tap today. Illinois head coach Brett Bielema is going to join us here in 20 minutes to discuss new defensive coordinator Bobby Hauk. You've got a new quarterback, Kaiten Hauser. Now, maybe some Big Ten fans are familiar with him. He was started 7 games for the Spartans in 2023 before transferring to East Carolina and now back to the Big Ten. I want to talk to Coach Bielema about the changing landscape with the transfer portal and NIL and just some questions about his roots through the Quad Cities and Iowa, Wisconsin, and Illinois back to the Big Ten. What a difference a week makes. You know, we sat here last Saturday morning speculating on what might happen at the trade deadline, and now we know, and boy, it certainly has to be exciting, especially for the folks on the north side. I can make the argument that if you wanted to rank the 30 teams in Major League Baseball, the Cubs have a really good argument that they won this trade deadline, number one. Now, I know most conventional wisdom will say it's the Dodgers because the Dodgers got Skubal, and that was the biggest fish out there, and also at the same time they blocked Milwaukee from getting Skubal. Well, at the same time that helps the Dodgers, that also helps the Cubs because here we go. You sweep the Dodgers, you rally from 2-0 down with your last out on Thursday to beat Toronto in extra innings, and then you start off the road trip with the win at Kansas City last night, and you look up, the Brewers blow a 4-0 lead to the Twins, and the Cubs only 4.5 games back now. That's the closest they've been in a long time with a lot of momentum, and Clay Holmes makes his first start tonight for the Cubs in Kansas City against Seth Lugo. We'll have a play on that game in the final segment of the show. But let's talk about the Cubs at trade deadline. We talked last week. I said they needed to get multiple starting pitchers. They actually got three. They actually went out and got three starting pitchers. They needed to shore up their bullpen. They went out, got a couple of arms there as well. And I don't know that they gave up that much. I know they gave up Jefferson Rojas. Ballesteros, you knew he was going to move, you would think. But I was really impressed. I said Clay Holmes and Emerson Hancock, if I had to bet, would be the two starters they got. They got Clay Holmes and they got Kevin Gausman. Gausman's been a top-line starter for a long time. I've never been as high on Gausman as the market has been. When he was in San Francisco or in Toronto. But I certainly like the post-game reaction from Gausman after his start and about his wife and family being there and how excited she was and said to him, boy, this is so much different than Toronto. And he said, I told her, yeah, it's about baseball here. It's real grass and outdoors, and the fans are right on top of the game. So certainly a lot of good signs there. And the Cubs are playing with a tremendous amount of momentum and confidence right now. You sweep the Dodgers, who, by the way, got walked off by the Diamondbacks last night. Edwin Diaz gives up a two-run homer in the bottom of the ninth. 4-3 Diamondbacks. That's seven straight losses for the Dodgers. Yamamoto goes tonight to try to end that skid, and we'll have a play on that game in the final segment as well. But looking at the trade deadline here, not only do you get Holmes and Gausman, but very quietly you also pick up Braxton Garrett, who adds another arm to this rotation and gives you depth as you head into the playoffs with a guy that can eat innings in a middle role. It's very important when you get into these playoff series and you need to keep your bullpens fresh for the next game, that when you get into these situations where your starter doesn't give you six or doesn't give you five, that you could have a guy come in and eat innings and make spot starts as well. They bring in Zephyr Jean from the Angels to bolster the bullpen. They also pick up Tyrone Taylor from the Mets in the deal with Holmes. And somehow they were able to unload Tyone, who I thought was just going to be caught into the wind, as he goes to Toronto and made a start in Houston the other day in a game they actually won. Jays rallying from 3-0 down in that game. You know, White Sox, I had hoped that they would be in the sweet stakes for Mason Miller. But that didn't pan out because the Padres went from sellers to buyers with the hot streak they had right before the trade deadline. And not only did they not give up Miller, they went out and got a couple of veteran arms for the starting rotation for themselves. Would have maybe liked to see the Padres get another bat if you're a Padre fan, somebody that can provide some power for an underperforming superstar lineup. But that was a quick shift as well. I wanted to mention another team that I thought had a very good trade deadline, and that's the Phillies. Louis Arraez, you've heard me say on this show, I don't get it. I don't get why teams don't want Louis Arraez. He bounces from team to team, year to year. Nobody wants to sign him for more than 2 years, most of a year. This guy's a three-time batting champion. All he does is hit .330 every year, but he doesn't hit home runs. It's not sexy, and it's not the three-outcome baseball that is the modern game and that we've become so used to. But the Phillies go out and they pick up Arraez and they bolster that bullpen. You know, they have top-line starters. Wheeler is like a man possessed ever since he got snubbed from the All-Star game. Obviously, Christopher Sanchez has been elite the entire season in the

0: 3 in the Cy Young conversation in the National League. And I sat down on Monday and then Tuesday thinking about, do I want to invest in some Philly futures? I'm very happy with the positions that I have, as we've documented throughout the course of the year. Tampa Bay at 4-1 to win the NL East. Tampa Bay plus 195 to make the playoffs. The White Sox 25-1 to win the AL Central. Plus $3 to make the playoffs. Feel really good about those positions. We bet the Cubs minus 120. Thought that ticket might be dead to start the year. And we have the Brewers at 4-1 to win the NL Central. So sitting really well right there. Of course, obviously the Brewers ticket worth more than the Cubs. But the preseason bet gives us some backup there as far as the Central goes. But what do I want to add? Do I want to add anything? Do I want to add something other than the Rays? Do I want to play around with the Phillies, who might end up playing the Cubs in a wild card series if the Cubs end up getting the number one wild card? But then I heard Philadelphia's plan of how they were going to use Louis Arraez. And they're going to play him at second. And then shift Brandon Stott from second to third base. And then move the third baseman to first base. And then play Bryce Harper in the outfield. And it was just too much. Bryce Harper in the outfield, who's a guy that's had arm issues, they're going to be like a beer league softball team. Because they're going to have to score a ton of runs. I talk about the pitchers, but, you know, I just don't know how much defense they can play and how many runs that's going to cost them. So at the end of the day, I did not end up adding the Phillies. I did decide to be a Johnny-come-lately Thursday. After the Red Sox rallied 3 different times against the White Sox, and we talked about the White Sox needing a closer, 3 different times they rallied in that game to beat the White Sox. I said, this team is just, right now they're the best team in the American League. You know, they're the best team in baseball, and they are a freight train. And oh, by the way, Oakland, who's a dead fade, and we've said it for 3 weeks, is coming to town for the weekend. That's going to be a sweep, I would assume. Let's try to get a little bit ahead of this, and we bought the Red Sox at 15-1 on Thursday night. Now, a lot of things can happen there. I'd love for them to be the wild card because we still want to cash this ticket on Tampa Bay in the East. But getting them into the bracket, and if they do happen to beat Tampa Bay and I lose that ticket, they get a better position in the American League. I just thought I had to somewhat buttress that ticket in the East. Now, in the Central, you know, I've sat on my hands here with this White Sox ticket. Not a good day for the White Sox yesterday, but you knew it wasn't going to be because they had zero bullpen. Absolutely zero bullpen really available last night after that very traumatic loss in Boston Thursday night. So you assume that Cleveland was probably going to win the first game of the series, a big game today in game two. But White Sox still holding a 2-game lead, but you've got these 3 horses chasing right behind them in Cleveland, Minnesota, and Detroit. I still haven't pulled the trigger on the Tigers. A friend of mine advised me, said, hey, they see as the same 25-1 ticket on the White Sox. What about betting the Tigers to make the playoffs? Because I think right now the Tigers, even sans Skubal, are the biggest threat to the White Sox in the Central. I'm just not there on Cleveland, and I'm a Twins denier. I still am. They got 5 guys playing out of position. They give up a run in the first every game. Shelton is like, I don't want to drone on and on about the Twins, but the Tigers, I believe, because of the way that they've scored runs and then their bats have come to life, and I mean, this has been the best team in the Central over the last 3 years, I still think they're the biggest threat to the White Sox. So I haven't done anything yet. You can still get them at around $3 to make the playoffs, and you know, the 7-1 that I talked about 2 weeks ago to win the division is gone now. Let's see how this plays out. Hopefully the Sox can get one of these 2 games to remaining against the Guardians. Anthony Kay going today against Gavin Williams. Anybody checked out Gavin Williams' strikeouts? 4 straight games with double-digit strikeouts. We'll have a play on that game, and yeah, I've sort of given away what it is. It's Gavin Williams' strikeout prop, but he's been incredible. Still an outside shot to have most Ks in Major League Baseball. I don't think he's going to catch Jacob Mizorowski unless Mizorowski gets hurt, but currently sitting at third with Gavin Williams, 178 strikeouts. Pretty amazing. Hey, there's a stat that I want to see kept in Major League Baseball. Maybe it is kept, and if folks know, reach out to me, mike.palm@thed.com, or reach out to the score. I think we need to start tracking third base coaches. The more I watch these games, the more ridiculous sins I see. And it's, of course, anecdotal what I'm saying, but I'm talking about guys that are out by 6 feet, by 8 feet, by 10 feet, by 12 feet. Again, the White Sox on Thursday night probably ran themselves out of a win. There's 100 things they did that couldn't close that game out. But that certainly was an opportunity where they cost themselves a chance to have multiple runs in that inning. And that might have been the most egregious one all year. But can we track these third base coaches and how accurate they are in sending, their level of aggressiveness, and then their level of efficiency as well? All right, what a fun topic PCA versus Ohtani is. It's fascinating to me because now for the first time, and at Circa, we post all of our futures, our baseball futures and our award markets, which includes Cy Young and MVP, every Monday morning, every Tuesday morning, and every Friday morning because you don't have day games on those 3 days. So we post them in the morning. For the very first time this year, yesterday, we posted PCA as the favorite for the National League MVP. I went back and tracked this, and then I mentioned this on Molly and Haw yesterday. Just go back to Friday, July 3rd. We're talking about a month ago. Friday, July 3rd, Shohei Ohtani was minus $12. You had to bet $12 to win a dollar that he would be the MVP, and he still had Pete Crow Armstrong at 20-1. A month later now, PCA minus 120 and Shohei plus 105. Now, the side-by-side offensive comparison is stunning. Home runs, they both have 26. RBIs, they both have 70. OPS, Ohtani 952, PCA 937. On base percentage, Ohtani an even 400, PCA 388. Slugging, 552 to 549. The big thing is stolen bases. Obviously, PCA has eclipsed Ohtani. And remember, Ohtani's a guy that can steal 50 bases. But he had it steal. You could bet in his starts pitching he was not going to steal. Under a half stolen base, he never attempted it. And then with his knee issues, which has kept him out of the starting rotation, or could be Davey Roberts' decision as a pitcher, also limited the steal. So PCA gets the thumbs up there. Now you have to compare the other side of this. PCA's defense in center field on an everyday basis. Now I will argue this. He has four errors. Outfielders don't get charged with as many errors as they should, because it takes like an act of God for an outfielder to get an error other than throwing the ball over somebody's head and costing the team a base. But his fielding value is 24, which is the best in Major League Baseball. His outs above average is 22. His WAR is 7.5. Ohtani's WAR is at 6.2. It's a lot based on innings and production when you're a pitcher and he hasn't pitched. So it's stopped at 3.1. So he's at 6.2 and now the WAR 7.5 to 6.2. What did Ohtani do as a pitcher? He pitched 85 and two-thirds innings. He went 8-2. An ERA sub 2, 1.79 and 82 strikeouts. If he would have pitched these innings in August and September, wouldn't he be a heavy favorite to win the award? But he pitched them in May and June, in April and May and June. And so, I don't know, a win in September is the same as a win in April, but the perception is there. I still think the market's wrong. I think Ohtani should be the favorite, but it's a really interesting debate to have every day. And as Mully said, we're making a living off of the debate. All right, we're going to take our first break, and when we come back, we're going to talk to Illinois head football coach Brett Bielema. It's Palm Saturdays, 104.3 The Score.
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3: 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Well,
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3: Lefty to lefty. Pete's running. The pitch low. Throw to third base. It's a wild throw. Pete's going to score. Cubs win the ball game. Cubs win. Pete Crow Armstrong scores the winning run.
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18: 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And let's bring in Illinois head coach Brett Bielema. Good morning, Coach. Thanks for spending a few minutes with us this morning.
19: Absolutely. Great to be here.
18: All right, let's start off with quarterback position. Caden Hauser returns to the Big Ten. He started 7 games for Michigan State in 2023. You did not play them this year. Went to East Carolina. He's shown steady improvement each and every year of his

0: college career, now goes from the American back to the Big Ten. They ran that spread offense at ECU, maybe a little bit quicker paced offense than what you and Barry Lunney are running. How has he adjusted to this Illinois offense in camp so far?
1: You know, one of the things I think in this world that we're living in, you have to kind of take what you've done in the past and leave it in the past and move to where you are. So super excited about Caden. You know, the Big Ten experience he had at Michigan State, I think is part of his past and part, you know, I think part of the reason I really went after him. I love kids that have been defined by moments of adversity, and he battled through that, went to East Carolina, did a lot of great things. And since his arrival here, it's just been awesome. He's bought into how we do things. We actually do run pretty good up-tempo offense, and he can handle that. At times, if we want to go, you know, a little pro-tempo, you know, huddle it up and go, he's been able to adjust to that. He's got really good command of the huddle. I think our players have really bought into who he is and what he is and how he does things, and been a good blend. We're practice number six today, this afternoon, first full padded practice, and I think our guys are excited.
0: Coach, you come from the defensive side of the ball, played nose guard, coach defensive line, defensive coordinator. How involved are you as a head coach in the offensive play calling?
1: Play calling, you know, obviously, is I think, you know, everybody thinks it happens on Saturdays, which it obviously does, but we probably do more as a staff before Saturday gets here than most people. We kind of do this thing called how to play the game. So we have game plan. We have obviously, you know, things that we do to strategize during the week, and then from Wednesday on, normal games on Saturday, right? From Wednesday post practice to Saturday, we do a lot of just, you know, offensively, defensively, and special teams, how we want to play the game together. You know, it's not about the, it's about the team, it's about the matchup, right? So one of the things I really took from my time in the NFL was, you know, every team has a record, every team has a roster, but what really matters is what those 11 on 11 are doing every Saturday, and I think we really do a good job. Barry Lunney complements what we're trying to do with the defensive game plan, the special teams game plan. If we need to play in an environment where we need to have possessions to keep the ball away from an offense, if we want to, you know, play up tempo and try to score as much as possible and do different things, I think we're all on the same page. So I don't per se call plays, but I do a lot with how we're going to play the game and how we attack it on game day.
0: Most college football fans will remember Bobby Houck from his two stints at Montana and really built an elite Division II program there. Of course, we remember him here in Las Vegas for his time at UNLV as well. He retired. You wasted no time in reaching out and bringing him in to be the defensive coordinator. You know, you've run a 4-3 for many years at Wisconsin and at Arkansas, and you sort of adjusted to this 3-3-5. I read comments that you made about some of that has to do with the rising NIL cost of elite defensive linemen. If all things were still the same and we didn't have this NIL and you could just recruit elite defensive linemen at the level you used to did in previous years, do you as a coach prefer to play a 4-3, or have you adjusted now to this 3-3-5 that you're comfortable with?
1: Well, the big thing for us is to play the moment we're in. So we're in year six here at Illinois, and probably 90% of our snaps in the first 5 years have been a 3-3-5. So we let go of the four down, 3-4-3 quarter system when I left college football. So it really hasn't been an adjustment. I know a lot of people are making reference to, you know, Bobby's system, which is a 3-3-5 like we ran the last 5 years, but it's more about the ability to adapt. You know, this defense doesn't really change much based on personnel. It kind of is what it is. There's some sub packages that go with it, but yeah, that really didn't have anything to do with it. I made a change because we had a change in defensive coordinator, and the guy I wanted to bring in was Bobby, and he runs this type of defense that is very unique to the Big Ten. I think the biggest part we've had is this year's defense, especially we have a lot of returning players. You know, when you bring up NIL, some of our highest paid players are in the back end, but it's because they've been with us for 5 years. Xavier Scott, Matt Bailey, probably not just on our team, but one of the best DB combos in the Big Ten, have been here. They, you know, had a chance to go in the NFL last year. We're projected to be third, fourth, fifth rounders, but because of the NIL, we were able to retain them, which is absolutely awesome. You know, what's crazy, Mike, and I know you follow this, like, we actually, for the most part, the last 3 years have retained everybody we wanted to retain, right? So our roster really gets down to, you know, retention, removal, and acquisition. And every year you have to have retention. So a year ago, to retain Gabe Backus, who ended up being a second-rounder to the Patriots, he was our number one priority after the season. And because of that, we retained him and built around him. I think any good coach would tell you to play to your player's strengths and minimize their weaknesses. And Gabe was a great fit into that. So this year, we knew to retain Matt Bailey, Xavier Scott, Jaheim Clark, and some other guys on the back end was going to be huge priority for us. And that's kind of how we start every year. And then we go forward, and it's been pretty productive for us so far.
0: Talking to Coach Brett Bielem of Illinois. Coach, you're from the Quad Cities. You went to Iowa, a short stint in Kansas State. Tremendous success at Wisconsin. Spent some time in Arkansas and then to the pros and now back to Illinois. How much is recruiting different in the Big Ten than in the SEC, if it is at all?
1: Well, it's really changed, you know, since the two big factors, right? As soon as you have the transfer portal, as soon as you have the NIL revenue share world, I've said this before, obviously, some people have made a big deal of what I've said, but, like, really just the last 4 years, every record that's been written, every story that's been told completely changed when revenue share and transfer portal entered the equation. You used to have to build a roster over 3, 4, 5 years. You were building players as they came in as a freshman, knew that they were going to be with you for 3 or 4 or 5 years. If kids transferred, it was very rare. I mean, less than, you know, 10% of that world was transferring. But now I'm dealing with a 50% turnover roster, right? So just the ability to transfer, flip, and build a roster within a year is what, in my opinion, has created such a dynamic conversation amongst everybody from in your world in Vegas to New York City to everywhere in between. It's a different way of doing things. And I think it really puts a lot of emphasis on not necessarily recruiting, but retention and removal, right? That's what it's all about now, because you got to keep the players you want and remove the ones that can, and then you got to acquire the ones that you hope can, right? So it's just a different way of doing things, but it's a really fun world to be in. And, you know, going into my 18th year as a head coach, I've never been more excited about a year ahead of us than I am now.
0: Coach, one of the fun things I like about the opportunity I have with this show is that we take one question from a listener each week for our guests. And this week's question comes from Pete in Peoria. Pete writes, Coach Bielema, here's something I've never understood about the financial arms race in college football. Power 4 programs, particularly those in the Big Ten and SEC, are spending enormous amounts on stadiums, facilities, coaches, and now players, when realistically many of them know they're unlikely to ever win a national title or even their own conference. Yet that massive conference television check is still coming, whether you win 10 games or you win 2 games. So what's the point? Couldn't a university theoretically spend 25% of what's currently being spent and still collect nearly the same conference revenue? And with those huge savings, that money could be invested in other athletic programs or more scholarships, hiring renowned professors, and elevating the university's academic reputation worldwide. So from your side of it, Coach Bielema, what am I missing? Why does spending more and more on football make sense when the revenue is essentially guaranteed win or lose?
1: That's a great question, Pete. I think the best thing for Pete and Peoria is to figure out. I got one last week, the same thing. Steve in Springfield kind of sounded very similar, right? What I do as a head coach is come to work every day, try to be the best at what I do, let the numbers play out as they are. I think college football is at a premium right now. It's just so much enjoyable fun for me as a coach, our players as players, and hopefully fans can engage in a world that they've never seen before. The world kind of changes every day. You know, I laugh all the time. Like, there was a big sign when I was a player at the University of Iowa. There was a soda fountain machine in the coaches area that, you know, you could go and there was a, you know, like the stop at a gas station, fill up some ice and put a soda fountain under there and drink it. Like, but in the coach's office, right, there was a big sign that said players cannot drink soda. It was an NCAA violation, right? I think about today, we couldn't get a cup of soda when we were a player, and now we're playing players what they are, but it's the world that we're living in. It's absolutely awesome. So I think the best thing is, you know, for Pete is to enjoy the moment you're in, really celebrate, if you're an Illinois fan, like the success we've had the last couple of years, and hopefully things are going to only get better. I think it's always more enjoyable to enjoy the moment you're in rather than complain about it. That's the part that I really have taken as a 56-year-old man that's walking the earth every day. enjoy that moment, celebrate it, and pass it along.
0: Coach, I want to leave you with a comment. I thank you for your time today. A friend of mine, Tina Wynn, that worked at Fox 32 in Chicago, interviewed you just a few months ago, and she was going through a time where she had to make a career decision, and you took the time to give her some feedback that was very meaningful to her and helped her to make that decision. So I say thank you. You're a very proud part. I'm from Dubuque, Iowa. You're a very proud part of this amazing Hayden Fry coaching tree, and I wish you continued success in Champaign.
1: I appreciate it, Mike. Thanks for taking the time, man. Everybody have the best. Iowa.
0: Thank you. Thanks so much. All right. When we come back, I want to go through what happened here at Circa this week, Bet Bash 6, a fascinating week in this industry, and then I'll give out all my best bets on the card today. It's Palm Saturdays, 104.3 The Score.
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0: Welcome back into Palm Saturdays. I'm here live, Bar Canada, at the D in downtown Las Vegas, listening to the commercial about our football contest. Pretty amazing week of signups that we had. An amazing week. We went from six entries in the Grandissimo, that's the high roller, $100,000 survivor contest, to 17. So picked up $1.1 million in entries there. We're at 7,400 already in the survivor. We're pacing 70% ahead. Now, that's not sustainable, because the final 2 weeks, and especially the final 4 days, there just isn't the capacity to sign that many people up. But even if you extrapolate it out and say, instead of 70%, we're going to be up half of that, 35%, you're looking at, you know, $25 million in that pool, and still saying about 30% ahead in the millions, which would be the first time we got over $6 million and hit the guarantee. In fact, probably $7 million. Now, a big reason for that was that Bet Bash 6 happened at Circa this week. What is Bet Bash? Well, it's a convention for sports bettors. And, you know, some would say advantage players, pro gamblers, but really with an emphasis on sports. And it's a convention where they all get together and they spend basically 4 days together, 3 days, 3.5 days. They have a cocktail party on Tuesday evening at our overhang bar, and then the programming really starts in earnest on Wednesday, where they do it's like speed dating, where you move every 2 minutes and meet all these people in the room over 3 hours. Networking, they call it speed networking. And that goes on for like 2.5 hours on Wednesday morning. And then on Wednesday afternoon starts panel discussions. And on our breakout rooms on the third floor, our convention space, generally at any time on Thursday, on Wednesday afternoon, and then on Thursday morning and Thursday afternoon, you have five different panels or seminars going on a variety of topics. There's some about tax law and how it applies to sports bettors, different sports specific focused handicapping panels. They're going to want college football. There was one on tennis, pro football, basketball, baseball, different ones. There was one I went to, Roxy Roxborough hosted Meet the Authors, guys, gentlemen that have written books in the last year about the subject. Chris Andrews was there. These some famous bookmakers from Las Vegas. Chris Andrews now at the South Point. Art Menteris used to run Stations and Caesars. We're in that Wednesday evening. They had to get together at Overhang again. Thursday was panels. I did a panel, not really a panel, maybe a seminar. It was just me. It was called How to Run a Casino, really misnamed. I don't presume to teach tell anybody how they should run a casino, but it's more for the customers, obviously, right? So just a little bio I did for about 10 minutes and then opened it up for 50 minutes of question and answer. Right decision, because the questions were just great. Really great about the relationship between a gambler and the casino, about how you yield rate, how do you determine your hotel rates, what are all the metrics that go into it? Is it like looking at an odd screen? It really is, looking at all the hotels and their rates. About President Trump's visit to Circa last year and all that went into that and what the fallout was of that after it happened. Someday I could do a whole hour show on that. Pretty amazing. The different relationships, parts of the job, compliance. So that was great. Vinny Maiulo. So part of this Bet Bash, and by the way, year six, they had over 800 folks. Minimum ticket was $700 to attend the event. Over 800 folks from every state and something like 32 countries attended. Vinny Maiulo was one of the seven folks that went into the Sports Gambling Hall of Fame. the fourth class to go in. I emcee that banquet every Friday night at the end of Bet Bash, but he did a fireside talk on

Thursday afternoon. I had dinner at Barry's with the Hall of Fame committee. And this is so there's there are two in the Hall of Fame. There are the bookmakers and then there are the bettors and the guys that were both, right? Something a lot were both. At Barry's, that was great. They had a watch party for the Hall of Fame game, Arizona and Carolina Thursday night. And by the way, just happenstance that there's a beauty pageant going on in Las Vegas, and they filmed the swimsuit portion of it at Stadium Swim right after the game. So that was a bonus for the Bet Bash guys. And then Friday, four more panels, but in the big ballroom, larger panels. One was on the ethics of touting. And what's touting? That's when people sell their sports picks to others. So see, maybe oxymoronic, but there are ethics to the way you do it. And then there was a really interesting panel on the legality of prediction markets, and they had a lawyer from Kalshi, Nicole Valenti, I believe was her name, and then they had a lawyer from the Agua Caliente tribe in California, who's of course, along with the different state regulators, opposing the prediction markets. And this battle is being fought in a lot of district courts and then circuit courts, federal circuit courts. Eventually, the only way this is going to get resolved is it has to get to the Supreme Court and the decision has to be made. I thought it was a very healthy debate. The audience could ask questions. I asked some questions of the lawyer for Kalshi about the CFTC, which regulates the prediction markets, and are they really equipped to do that and protect the public? I mean, they're 1/8 of the staff and 1/10 of the funding of the SEC. But that was terrific. And then we had the Hall of Fame banquet last night. So it's really an incredible week. I get a ton out of it. I think it's a great networking event. For connections for folks that are in the sports betting industry, particularly. And we're proud that we get to host it every year at Circa. So just want to mention it. Another thing that I will mention, and we'll have a press release shortly about this, and I'm wearing, if you're watching on the Twitch, an old Fitzgerald Poker Room shirt. That's when I was hired 20 years ago by this company to open a poker room right over there, which is our high limit slot area now. Where I'm sitting now, Bar Canada, was a showroom. But we've been doing charity poker tournaments. We have no incumbent poker room at Circa or any of our three properties. But we will sign on Monday a contract with the World Poker Tour to bring two festivals of poker, one in May of 2027, one in May of 2028, to Circa. To our third level space in the Galaxy Ballroom. So really excited about that, and it'd be our foray back into poker. Challenging because of not having the incumbent poker room and getting all the staff put together for that. And of course, it's a whole production that'll be live streamed, and then these shows live on for years. The final tables of the World Poker Tour stops. The reason we were able to get involved is because the MGM started their own. So Borgata, Bellagio. So the Bellagio stop came out of the WPT Las Vegas rotation. And this has been sort of a year and a half dance with the WPT, but we're ready to sign, have all the details worked out. So that announcement will be coming soon, but it was exciting to be able to talk about that last night at Bet Bash. All right. Let's talk about specifically the card today in Major League Baseball and a few thoughts on the WNBA as well to close out here today. So let's run through it here. Everyone knows that watches the program. We're going to continue to auto bet the Nationals over. A little bit of a depressed total today. You get an 8.5, and why is that? Because Chase Burns is starting for the Reds. Still tracking here, 57 and 3. Almost 58% overs betting the overnight lines on national games. So it's still a profitable angle of attack. And we do it blindly. We don't say, oh, not today. This is the pitchers. Yesterday, we're going to bet more. It's just a blind flat unit bet on all the overnights on the Nats overs. I mentioned, and that game goes to 545 from our nation's capital. All right. I mentioned the Dodgers, 7 in a row. Are we sounding the alarms? The Brewers actually now would be the one seed if the playoffs started today in the National League. And think about that. The Cubs are 4.5 back. Are the Cubs in contention for the one seed in the National League? That's an interesting thought. Yoshinobu Yamamoto goes, and I still say he's the best money pitcher. And this is a money game tonight now for the Dodgers in Arizona. They've lost 7 in a row. Skubal lost his first start in Chicago against the Cubs at Wrigley the other night. That same day,
Glasnow made a rehab start in the minor leagues, and so did Blake Snell. So what will the Dodger staff will look like in October, obviously, is going to be different than what it looks like today. I imagine that you would put Yamamoto in the middle if you were going to have both Snell and Skubal in your starting rotation to mix up lefty, righty, lefty. Although you want Yamamoto to have the most starts because of how effective he's been in pressure spots. But I could see a Skubal, Yamamoto, Snell, 1-2-3 punch. Oh, by the way, you've got Glasnow, you've got Sasaki, you've got all these kids that won 10 games, Robleski and these guys, as well for the Dodgers. And Eric Lauer will definitely be in the bullpen. But I'm going to play the Dodgers on the run line tonight because I don't want to lay $1.70 on the road. But the Dodgers on the run line in Arizona minus 103 tonight. So you're laying a run and a half. My friend said it to me. We have to auto bet the Red Sox now, especially against the A's because we're auto fading the A's. And I said, yeah, but are we going to lay $2 every game? Should we lay the run line? How about 2.5? Blowout last night. I laid 1.5 today simply because it's similar to the price, and it's better, obviously, when you have the home team because you're not guaranteed 9 at bats. I thought this was cheap, though. Red Sox minus a run and a half today, minus 104. That's our play. I don't hate minus 2.5 at plus 205 either. Guardians and White Sox. This game goes at 6:15 from guaranteed rate. Big game, I think, tonight for the White Sox. Tough. Get the taste of that Boston out of it. You knew the hangover from Thursday night with all the relievers and 3-0 leads was probably going to cost you the Friday game. Gavin Williams against K tonight. I have to keep with this Gavin Williams with the strikeout prop. He's had 11, 10, 12, and 12 his last four starts, and now is third in the National League in baseball in strikeouts. I'm going to go over and I'm going to ladder this. Now, what does it mean ladder? That means to bet a prop and then to continue to bet it at a better price, but it's only a two-rung ladder. Over 8.5 strikeouts, believe it or not, is plus 131. Right? He's averaging 11 his last four starts. And then I'm going to ladder it to over 9.5, also that's plus 220. So a two-rung ladder here on Gavin Williams' strikeout prop tonight. I've been critical of Gavin Williams because I said he's a pitcher, not a thrower. I don't love his plan of attack, but he has developed the third pitch. And I think that's been especially telling in the last month and a half. Just the opposite of Paul Skenes, by the way. Everybody says, what happened to Paul Skenes? They are 9-15, the Pirates, in his 24 starts this year, and 3-12 in his last 15. What happened to Paul Skenes? In division, particularly against the Cubs and the Reds, in division, Paul Skenes' ERA since April 30th is north of 5.50. But look at his pitch usage. His 41% is four-seamer. Opponents hit 208 off of that. He's 16% is sweeper. Opponents hitting 158 off that. And of his other four pitches, opponents are hitting 250 or higher. I think 258 or higher. And as you blend that average, it's closer to like 285. He failed to develop a third effective pitch. So it's not what happened to Paul Skenes. It's what didn't happen with Paul Skenes. Let's continue on. Really good pitching matchup in an earlier game today at 2:05 Central Time, 3:05 in Yankee Stadium. Chris Sale is going against Gerrit Cole. Just noting it because I want to watch this game depending on what I'm doing later this afternoon. Probably be here at Bar Canada. Note, at 7.5, I'm not particularly interested. I would probably try to find an under 4 and lay the juice first 5. Haven't made a play yet at this point, but wanted to note the game. I did play Sandy Alcantara in the Marlins at home against the Angels. I laid a run and a half, plus 136 here in this spot. Big Sandy's been great. Little bit surprised he didn't get moved, but that means the Marlins really weren't that interested in moving him. He's been terrific. He has had the Cy Young form of a couple years ago. The last 2.5 months this year, I thought his career might be over in August and September last year and all his struggles, but he has really found himself. Nola, you know, I hate Nola. Scherzer, somebody has to tell him it's over, but the total is 10. It's hard. But if I was betting this game in Philadelphia, 5:05 Central Time first pitch, I'd have to go over 10, but it's baked into the number here.
but I passed on it for now. All right, Cubs, 6-10 tonight. They're in Kansas City looking to win again. Clint Holmes' first start. Seth Lugo. I know we've played Seth Lugo over outs for a long time, and generally after the All-Star break, we take a pause. He went over the last two games. I'm going to play it over tonight against the Cubs. That's the way I'll attack this. Cubs are a pretty heavy favorite, $1.63 here at Circa last I looked. To get Lugo to get six innings in, so over seven. He went over the last two games. I'm going to play it over tonight against the Cubs. That's the way I'll attack this. Cubs are a pretty heavy favorite, $1.63 here at Circa last I

0: the worst pitcher in base. I think out of 123 pitchers that qualified by innings, he's ranked 122nd. They went out and acquired him at the trade deadline and said there's something they've noticed they can fix. Pretty funny. Specifically, you have to look for this market for the Brewers to score in the first, which would be north of or close to $2. I didn't have time to find it. Just yes run in the first inning is minus 105. I did mention I added the Red Sox this week at 15-1. That was on Thursday night to win the World Series to give me a little bit more flexibility in the American League. I think I'm pretty good and covered in other markets. If you agree with me, and maybe many don't that are listening in the Chicago area, that Ohtani should still be the favorite in this MVP race in the National League, and we talked about it in the first segment. I mean, the identical offensive statistics almost. Average, 296 Ohtani, 289 PCA. Homers, the same, 26. RBIs, the same, 70. Now, PCA stolen bases, much higher. Ohtani, remember, a 50 guy, stolen base guy, but for various reasons is not this year. OPS 952 to 937. Slugging 552 to 59. It's amazing. It's the pitching of Ohtani versus the defense in center field of PCA. But PCA now the favorite, minus 120. If you think that Ohtani should be favored or that he's going to win, how long do you wait now? I mean, you've gone from minus $12 to plus 105. But I think the market's still going that way, especially with the Dodgers still losing and the Cubs still winning. Maybe this narrative can get you to Ohtani plus 120 or better. From a betting, a strictly betting, not a handicapping standpoint, I would still wait here on Ohtani. I would wait. And by the way, the series against each other, almost identical numbers as well. This is crazy. All right, I'm going to talk a little WNBA. I've refrained. The soap opera is incredible. I talked about it on Follow the Money on VSiN with Mitch Moss and Paul Howard. A guy wrote me who's a really good listener and fan and said, I can't stand the WNBA. When you start talking about it, I tune out and come back 3 minutes later hoping you're done. Why would you talk about it? The WNBA is the fastest growing handle in the last 3 years of any segment. It used to be MMA every year, right? The WNBA. And that's the arrival of Caitlin Clark, the popularity of the league. It's on TV and much more now. Think if we don't have Major League Baseball next summer. What are you going to have? The Women's World Cup and the WNBA. Their numbers are going to be as high per game in bets as the NBA. Our top five bettors at Circus Sports all bet the WNBA. Think about that in terms of volume per game. They all bet the WNBA. It's amazing. There's plenty of drama, all this off the court here and there again this week. Between Indiana and Minnesota on Sunday morning, and you know the whole transgender argument. I don't want to get into that. People, I think, know my position. But I think it's time now to invest in the Las Vegas Aces. Incredible road trip for them. In Atlanta, then Indiana, and then Saturday play Minnesota, and then back-to-back with the Liberty. I mean, it's almost an impossible road trip, but they've been up to the task so far. Plus 475 you can get on the Aces to win the WNBA title. Today, I like Minnesota, actually, to beat them in a bounce-back spot after they blew a lead to the bottom-dwelling Sparks at home, and Cheryl Reeve ripped the whole team, not undeservedly. I do, but as an investment for a title, if you're looking for a future in the WNBA, Aces plus 475. Take a look. Thanks so much to Brett Bielema for taking some time. I know it's a busy day. He's got practice coming up in a few hours. It was great, and thanks for listening. We'll talk to you next Saturday here on Palm Saturdays. 104.3 The Score.
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22: 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I'm David Haw along with Bruce Levine talking baseball like we do every Saturday morning. Today talking about two teams headed in different directions. The Cubs toward first place in the NL Central, and the White Sox.
23: Back to the pack.
22: Is that the pitcher's mound they're headed toward? Morning, Bruce. How are you?
23: You're a mean guy, David. You're a mean guy alluding to

0: Faux pas by manager Will Venable, of course, last night in the first inning. We'll get into that as well as some Cub talk. The second hottest team in baseball, David, the Chicago Cubs, after the Red Sox, who are on the most torrid pace of any team probably in the last 120 years.
1: It's historic what the Red Sox are doing. They're the hottest team in the majors. The Cubs, hottest team in the National League, continued the success last night. 6-4 winners over the Kansas City Royals. Kevin Gausman, 7 innings pitched, 4 hits, 2 earned runs, picks up his first victory for the Cubs. 96 pitches, Bruce. That was what Jed Hoyer was looking for when he traded for him, brought him over from the Blue Jays on a very active trade deadline. The Cubs have not lost since Jed Hoyer was active and made the statement that he's going for it this year, and the Cubs have rewarded that faith.
0: The buy story, kind of the underlying story of the Cubs' success over the last, I don't know, 6-7 weeks in particular, over the last 2 weeks or so. Mike going in and out, or what's going on here?
1: No, you're fine.
0: Okay. Yeah. The last two weeks or so is the fact that the starting pitchers are all going deep into games. Mm-hmm. The bullpen, when it comes in, is fresh, getting the job done. There are a lot of elements to the game that allow the Cubs to stay in games, win games late, blow people away. It's a fun team to watch right now. And as you said, the top executives made all the right moves to bring guys in. We're going to see another one tonight in Kansas City in Clay Holmes.
1: 68-49, the Cubs, 19 games over 500, 4.5 games out now behind the Brewers. The Brewers blow a lead last night. They are a team that, you know, obviously you respect, but they are within reach of the Cubs. And you think that maybe the Cubs, after these moves, have the pitching to make a run because they have depth in the bullpen, they have depth in the starting rotation. And Kevin Gausman was great last night in his first. He was, I mean, it wasn't great. That might be overstating it. But he was steady. He was consistent. He located his pitches, and it was everything they could have wanted.
0: David, does it feel like you've been a reporter, a columnist, a talk show host, a TV host for a long time in the Midwest and in Chicago? Does it feel like to you that this is a championship caliber team?
1: This feels like it to me, that this is a team that's ready to make a run. This feels
0: run
1: to me,
0: or win the World Series?
1: Well, I think they are good enough to win the World Series. I think you would talk about, from your experience, that it's very difficult to sit here in August and understand or predict what's going to happen in middle to late October because of injuries, because of momentum, because of a lot of things. But all you can do if you are Hoyer, if you're a Chris Getz even, is try to put together a team that you believe has everything that is necessary to make that kind of a run and to make that kind of a statement. The Cubs have done everything within their power, and now they have the look of a championship team.
0: Does it have the World Series bullpen that you're comfortable with?
1: Daniel Palencia coming back will give them 3 guys they can trust in high-leverage situations, all from the right side, but Jacob Webb, Tyler Zephyrjohn, and Daniel Palencia have the capability to being that high leverage, make you miss stuff that you need in October. And I think, yes, for the first time, I think in a long time, the Cubs feel like they do have that kind of a bullpen. It took a lot to get Zephyrjohn here from Anaheim. You had to give up Moises Ballesteros and Mason McGuire. It took maybe some tweaking to get Jacob Webb to the point where he is as, I think, dependable as he has become.
0: You hesitated.
1: Well, I was looking for the right word. I don't want to say dominant because sometimes he is, but I think dependable. He's a guy that has emerged as the most dependable piece in the late innings for the Cubs. And Palencia, you know what he's capable of, but he's got to come back and be the guy you think he can be. And frankly, the guy that we last saw at that level in the World Baseball Classic.
0: David, I have a wild card for you that's going to solidify that bullpen beyond anything that most people have been thinking about, and that's basically the wild card is Edward Cabrera being a setup man or a closer for the Cubs moving forward.
1: I like that idea. I like the thought because the Cubs have the starting pitching depth to tinker and to make that kind of thing possible. We'll talk to one of those guys who gives them that kind of depth later in the program. Colin Ray, scheduled to join us at 10:30. Before we get to the White Sox, and there's plenty to cover there. Last night, we've talked about Kevin Gausman giving the Cubs 7 innings in his debut in a Cub uniform. Craig Counsell, after the game, had this to say about Gausman's effort.
2: Yeah, I mean, he pitched great. He probably wasn't quite in rhythm in the first inning, but you could kind of see second inning got a little better, third inning got a little better, and then it was kind of cruise control, just a bunch of good pitches, and he was kind of feeling each pitch. So, you know, that was, I think John said 19 of the last 21 hitters, and that's a pretty good sign. He was feeling good.
1: Is he the ace of the Cubs staff, Bruce?
0: Well, he certainly has the gravitas and the stuff. Stuff isn't what, it's not Kevin Gausman from 2 or 3 years ago, but the stuff is plenty good. And when he has his command of his splitter like he had last night, he can still dominate, right? So let's not get too crazy about beating the Royals. Let's concentrate on the fact that he made all the right pitches and the splitter was there. For him, that's the important thing, is the splitter. Does he have command of that? Is he keeping the ball down? Is he using what most people consider the best defense in baseball behind him?
1: Clay Holmes goes tonight in his Cub debut. Cubs against the Royals right here on the score. All right, so the White Sox, they are a team that right now is at the opposite end of the spectrum of the Cubs in terms of what they've done this week. What they've done this week is let go of the rope. They got swept by the Red Sox, the best team in baseball. Last night was, boy, a really long night at the rate, a really tough night in a lot of different ways. And let's face it, it began 5 batters in, Bruce. You were there. We're going to get to what Chris Guest had to say before the game. That's more big picture stuff down the road. But we need to address what happened last night, 5 batters in, when Will Venable went to the mound a second time, which made it necessary for Noah Schultz to come out of the game. You're coming off a game in Boston where in 13 innings you used a lot of different relievers. You had a tired bullpen. You wanted Noah Schultz to go deep. He was shaky. He was ready. He was not ready to go maybe deep in the game. He didn't look capable of that, but you did envision him going deeper than 5 batters. What happened from your vantage point? We'll hear from Will Venable after you explain it.
0: Well, I think there was some general, I won't call it panic, but deep concern right away that Noah Schultz wasn't ready to pitch last night. For some reason, whether it was physical or emotional, the results weren't happening on the field. They weren't comfortable with what they're seeing. So pitching coach Zach Bove went out to the mound to talk to him briefly before Venable came out and made the mistake to go onto the field, supposedly to talk about something else, but it appeared to everybody, including the umpires, that he was coming out to take his pitcher out. In reality, he was not doing that. And I guess, David, at this point, it's better to hear from Will Venable about what transpired with him coming out, having to take the pitcher out because the umpires ruled it was a second visit from the bench.
1: So the Guardians are jumping all over Noah Schultz. As you said, Noah Schultz looks shaky. The Sox are facing the reality of having used 7 relievers the night before. Venable finds himself out near the mound, going to the mound. Post-game, this is about a 2-minute explanation, but it's best to hear it from in his words than ours. This is Will Venable on what happened last night.
3: Will, I know you talked about it in-game, but what kind of happened in the first inning there?
4: Yeah, just an inexcusable mistake by me where we had an appeal play that we wanted to execute. And, you know, in the urgency of trying to make that happen, just totally lost, that we had visited. And obviously, you know, that was a mistake. So, yeah, just messed it up.
3: What was the appeal play you were going to do?
4: Yeah, just a base runner missed a base we thought we had an appeal shot on.
5: How does it happen? What's supposed to happen? Is there a safeguard to someone to pull you back?
4: Yeah, it was just on me. You know, that's on me, just a mistake by me. And, you know, one of those you got to learn from and, you know, can't happen, but it did. So move on from it.
5: Given the moment, you know, the type of game after Boston and the opponent and all that, how hard is it to swallow for you?
4: I mean, it's a mistake, but, you know, at the same time, as far as, you know, our game plan and what we had coming into the game, where, you know, at signs of trouble, we're going to go short with Noah there and have Sandlin here for a bulk there in the middle of the game. So, you know, the impact on the overall plan, you know, wasn't significant, but certainly, you know, a mistake and, you know, something we got to move on from.
6: What was your view of Noah for the short time he was out there? What did you see?
4: Yeah, just some hard contacts. You know, obviously, just the 25 pitches there, whatever it was, some hard contact, couldn't really, you know, get any outs there.
7: How short were you thinking within the rotation?
4: Yeah, I mean, we had made the call down just before I went out to get Sandlin up, so it was kind of one of those where he had a batter or two left, and whenever Sandlin was ready, we were ready to move on. Kind of that was the strategy today. As we saw trouble early with Noah, we were ready to move on, knowing that they have the right-handers in there, and Sandlin was a good matchup for them.
7: It seemed like they intercepted you, the umpires, before you got to the mound, where they kind of explained what was kind of the whole thing, where they initially said he could face a batter, and then, you know, they wanted to pull him
4: out. Yeah, I think if that happens in between a batter, then the pitcher can continue facing the batter, and in that case they were going to give him the batter there, but that wasn't the case, so we're going to take him out then.
1: Will Venable Friday night explaining what happened when he found himself going to the mound, second mound visit, to presumably appeal a base runner missing a base. In his words, Bruce, you were there. I can't describe it any more than what I heard and what I saw on television. He described it in game to Brooke Fletcher on CHSN. By the way, Brooke Fletcher asking Will Venable that question under those circumstances when everybody wanted to know what he was going to say, not as easy as it looks. She pulled it off flawlessly, professionally. But Bruce, you were there post-game. Will Venable sounded a little bit shakier than normal. Is that accurate?
0: Well, he was embarrassed.
1: What did you take away from that?
0: He was embarrassed that he had to be talking about himself in that situation and not jeopardizing the possibility of leaving his pitcher in. It was the pitcher. Let's rehash it a little bit, David. The pitcher was already shaky and ready to come out.
1: 22 pitches in. he was shaky. He looked like he was not ready for the moment.
0: So, and to the White Sox credit, Venable and Zach Bove, the pitching coach, they could see right away he wasn't ready, right?
1: Mm-hmm.
0: There wasn't, the damage was already happening. There was only one run in at the time, but, you know, there was damage on the bases already, and Noah just looked like he was shaken up. There's no other way to look at. So they were preparing. He already said they were getting Sandlin ready, that the call was in as he hit the field. But the embarrassment of having to talk about himself in that situation, one. Two, Noah having to come out of that game. And three, the White Sox have now lost four games in a row for the first time this year. All those things, the toughest maybe stretch for Will Venable this year of any right now in the season.
1: What do you do if you're Will Venable today? Do you address it with your team? Has he already done that? Because I think that when you look at it from a fan perspective, one of the reasons the Sox are where they are, all season long we've been saying similar things about this. They have a young bunch of players that are great together. The pitching staff has been good. The bullpen has been great. And Will Venable has pushed the right buttons. Will Venable has received much of the credit for where the Sox are in first place with a two-game lead now over the Guardians with 48 to go. Now, this morning as you wake up, how badly is that confidence damaged? How badly is that credibility damaged? Does that matter going forward? Because the reaction is, if this were a manager that was mired in the midst of another 100-loss season, people would be calling for his job. I think that's an overreaction. But I don't want to diminish or overlook the fact that what happened last night is going to be hard to erase or forget. And it comes with confidence and a belief.
0: So it's the only and certainly the most pertinent question that you just asked, okay? Because it's not about just making the mistake. It's about how he handles the mistake. With the media, he did. Now, I want to know the first question I'll have today after they ask for injury updates or talking about who was called up today will be, did you address this with the team? And are you willing to share what you might have said, you know, to give us a how, as a leader, is Will Venable handling –

0: small bump in the road for him, but also making it into a positive about, hey, I'm the manager. I'm learning just like you are. I made a mistake just like you do. We move on from here. We all learn. We become better. We go on out in the field and kick Cleveland's butt today. Okay?
1: 312-644-6767. What is your reaction to what happened Friday night at the rate? What do you think happens now to the White Sox, who are in the midst of a struggle and their first four-game losing streak of the season? And where's your confidence in Will Venable? Is it shaken? Is this a one-off? Is this something that you understand in the heat of the moment? Maybe you lose your way and you find yourself, all of a sudden, you're walking toward the pitcher's mound to replace your starter. Bruce, I think that...
0: It's not Terry Bevington, no.
1: People in this town have a long memory.
0: Yeah.
1: And so, that came up right away.
0: So recap that, David.
1: That was 1997. Terry Bevington, who was maybe one of the worst managers in White Sox history, walked to the mound, signaled for a right-hander in the bullpen, which is fine, except for there was no right-hander in the bullpen warming up.
0: There was nobody warming up.
1: There was nobody warming up. Terry Bevington made a faux pas. I don't remember it. I don't want to relitigate that, and that's unimportant. But that is what comes up, and that was 30 years ago. That was 30 years ago.
0: I was there.
1: And you are hearing those references, which to me, I understand it because I've been in this market long enough to know that nobody forgets anything ever. And that is where your mind goes first. And it's a shame because Will Venable now finds himself having to address that, to deal with that, and all the things that we just discussed. I don't know that he's going to be. I mean, Chad Tracy's now emerged as a leading candidate for manager of the year. But before that, Will Venable was right there with him,
0: and he still should be.
1: Should he?
0: Yeah.
1: Okay.
0: One
1: last
0: mistake?
1: Night changes none of that.
0: One mistake.
1: I'm asking him, but you know, perception.
0: How does the team recover? That's the question.
1: That's it. What does he do now, and how do they pick him up?
0: Right.
1: Because what you need to do now, if you are a championship caliber team and you have a lot of young guys that you value with their composition, their makeup, and their personality, now it's their turn. Now it's their turn. If your manager has pressed the right buttons and put you in the right spot to succeed up to this point of the season, now they can return the favor.
0: So the American League Central is this. The White Sox at 59-56, three games over. Minnesota, two games out. The Guardians, two games out. Detroit, 3.5 games out. So what has happened since the All-Star game is the White Sox, I think, have played one game under 500, maybe two now. So they've tread water. They have Mooney back. Mooney hit a home run last night, a good sign. You hope that he's able to start being Mooney again and start carrying the team when they need him to. But the point, David, is that this is a four-team race right now.
1: There's
0: 45 games left.
1: Tigers are back in it. The Twins aren't going away. The Guardians are who they are. And the White Sox still have a fighting chance, and they are in first place. Let's take a couple phone calls before we break. Rusty is in Orlando. Rusty, welcome inside the clubhouse.
2: Hey, David. Hey, Bruce. How are you? Good morning. Love the show. Thanks for taking my call. Listen, I echo exactly what you gentlemen were just discussing. I have a little, possibly an unpopular take regarding Will Venable, who I actually like, who I believe is a perfect fit for this young ball club. But as Steve Stone has said on this station, and I've heard others in the game, he's learning on the job. And that was clearly evident these last couple of nights. Listen, he managed the game, and he ran out of a bullpen on Thursday night. Where's Sean Newcomb in all of this? I know he pitched Wednesday, but he only threw 18 pitches. Murphy pitched Wednesday and threw 27. Now he's lost to a flexor tendon. Last night we come into the game with no bullpen, in essence. Taylor had already pitched his season high on Wednesday.
0: Right.
2: Breslbon went an inning and a third. He's shutting down. He had pitched two nights in a row. You had no bullpen. You had to go back to Fetty, and you had to go back to Trevor Richards. And why was Richards saved, if Richards was saved for the 10th and the 11th, shame on Will for that, because that guy pitches in only in low leverage

0: situation.
1: Not anymore.
2: Thanks, Rusty. Appreciate the phone call.
1: 13 games will make a pedestrian out of the best baseball people, right? I mean, 13 teams are not set up for dealing with 13 innings anymore. That's because even the ghost runner will not protect you against extended extra innings.
2: Mike is in Northbrook. Mike, welcome inside the clubhouse. Good morning, Mike.
3: Good morning. Point out a couple of things that have happened to the White Sox that haven't happened to any other team in Major League Baseball. Boston has just had a streak that none of us have ever seen. This is not the best Boston team we've ever seen or anywhere near the best team we've ever seen. White Sox, unfortunately, had to play six games. Nobody else in baseball did. They had to play six games against them during this, and they also had to be the victims or whatever, the losers, in a game that's never taken place in the history of baseball, a team scoring in the 9th, 10th, 11th, 12th, and 13th innings to beat somebody. It was something like a 5 million to 1 odds that would ever happen. So, yes, the Sox, don't say they're going in the wrong direction. They had to play Boston six times during this streak. Detroit didn't, Minnesota didn't, Cleveland didn't. So they got to take their heads up and know that they have one of the easiest schedules going forward, except for the Cubs series. They don't have anybody that really can't be beat. So let's not really get down on them. They've been the schedule didn't really help them out. And what happened the night before last will never happen again. So let's not be so down on the White Sox going in the wrong direction.
2: Thanks, Mike. Appreciate the phone call. Good advice. Hey, if that's the way you want to look at it, more power to you. Optimism is a powerful thing. You need it right now. To say the White Sox are struggling is not exaggeration. It's not hyperbole. Four straight losses. First time this happened this year. And last night, with the attention that we're paying the Will Venable mistake, the faux pas, the gaffe, however you want to describe it, it's appropriate because it affected, if not the game, it affected the confidence in the team.
1: Yeah, a little bit later, we'll play some bites from Chris Getz, who talked before the game about where the team's at and the expectations. So we need to take a break. When we come back, we'll talk more White Sox Cubs. But the reality is, David, where are the expectations for the White Sox? Just having a year where they win 80 games and fall a little short, is that not going to be good enough
2: and
1: for you?
2: Could this be a rallying cry? Could this be something that the young players in that clubhouse rally around their manager, rise to the occasion, and go in the opposite direction? We'll talk about it next. Let us know what you think. 312-644-6767. Inside the clubhouse, David and Bruce until 11 o'clock on 104.3 The Score.
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0: Smydroth goes down swinging. And the White Sox will lose the opener of this series to the Guardians, 8-2.
1: Two more coming throughout night, Ozzie Guillen night, so should be a special night at the ballpark. Get your rest. We'll talk to you down the road. And as you can see, the Guardians shave a game off the lead.
2: Thank you, CHSN, for the highlight from last night's 8-2 Sox loss to the Guardians at the rate. David Haw, Bruce Levine, it's inside the clubhouse right here in Chicago Sports Radio, 104.3 The Score. Get to your calls in a moment, 312-644-6767. Bruce, getting a lot of reaction on the text line. A lot of people weighing in and saying, for instance, 708, that Boston series might have broken the Sox, especially if they can't win this series. Another 708 text. All started with two Davis Martin clunkers. And then there is a reaction to the conversation over Will Venable and the mistake he made in having to remove Noah Schultz after five batters because he made his second trip to the mound. 847. There are 1,458 innings in a regular season. Will Venable made a mistake. That's it. Absent the mistake, Schultz would have been gone two batters in. Yes, U-Haw, stop the unnecessary drama.
3: So sounds like another one of your fans.
2: Is it unnecessary drama? Is it making too much out of something, Bruce?
3: No, I think it's
2: impossible to ignore.
3: We do something called Sports Talk Radio. It's where people get to voice their opinion, and we read them and listen to them and respond to them, and we have our own opinion. If your opinion is that it's a big deal, my opinion is it can be something that you look back on. If they don't right the ship here and they don't pop out.
2: It could, but Bruce, my opinion is it only will become worse if you ignore it. And I don't think that...
3: I don't think you ignore it, but I agree it's not the end of the world. The White Sox have been, if they're anything, they've been one of the most resilient teams in baseball. Now, again, this is a team that is, right now,
2: They're in first place. Yes,
3: and
2: they're 59-56.
3: They're three games over 500. Yes. They're in a dogfight now. The last 45 games to win the division, because you can't count on them being a wild card, even in the American League. If you don't win the division, then you're subject to maybe not making the playoffs at all, because you're going to have two automatic wild card teams in Boston, New York, Tampa. Among those three, two of those are going to be wild card teams. It'll leave the third wild card. So you're not hedging on, we'll make the playoffs regardless if we win the division or not. There's no guarantee on that. So it's incumbent upon the White Sox in a weak American League, in a generally average division, to win their division.
2: Every adversity creates an opportunity, and the Sox have an opportunity now to rally around their manager, pick him up the way that he has put them in the right position to succeed this year, and make this a moot point moving forward. But it is worthy of conversation. Look, it's worthy of explanation, and it definitely is a topic that
3: White
2: people
3: Sox
2: want to
3: win the next two games. Everything Monday mornings. Okay, we're riding the ship.
2: It's better, but you know Chicago, Bruce.
3: Cleveland,
2: it's not forgotten.
3: Coming into that game last night, David, Cleveland had lost 11 out of 14, okay? But they're still now two games behind the White Sox.
2: Back to the phone lines, 312-644-6767. Let's check in with our guy Ron on the South Side. Ron, welcome inside the clubhouse.
4: Hey, guys, I do have a couple things to say. Bear with me. So for the person that texted and said the White Sox got broke by Boston, so that means some other teams got broke too. Okay, so what does that mean? They beating everybody. So I totally dismiss that. Bruce, you said the word. They're a resilient team. The first time they have lost four games in a row. I have not lost confidence in him. This team didn't win 59 games last season until sometime in September. It's the same team that was projected to come in last place and lose 90 games. So, no, I have not lost confidence in him. I mean, actually, this is the first time since the beginning of the season this team has run into this issue. But if you have a team of character –

0: a resilient team. As you said, Bruce, I'm saying right now, they're going to win these next two games. So, no, that's it. And you know, and I get it. People overreact. He made a mistake. He's still a new manager. But look at the job that he has done. Almost historical turnaround, guy.
1: Ron, before you leave, they went today. They've equaled their total from last week.
0: Bruce, that says it all. Thank you.
2: Thanks,
0: and
2: Ron.
0: Call you, Monday morning, Dave, I'll call you, and they would have won these last two games. Thanks, guys.
2: I'm counting on it, Ron. Thanks for the phone call. Let's go back to the phone lines.
1: It's crazy to think about, right?
2: It is crazy to think about. They can still win the next two games, though.
1: 60 wins.
2: Oh, 60 what? Wins, yes. Absolutely.
1: Yeah.
2: But that
1: 45 games to go.
2: Yeah. I don't think they're going to go on a 45-game lose. I think they're going to win more games than they did last year, Bruce. The score has learned. Jim is in Naperville. Jim, welcome inside the clubhouse.
3: Thank you. I'm a big fan. If they win 81 games this year, this season's a tremendous success. And, you know, I was negative on Chris Getz. To me, you know, he gets the benefit of the doubt. You know, when we get into Will Venable, you know, my biggest criticism all year was him staying with starters one or two batters too long. I think it's cost them multiple games this year. And I'm a big Will Venable supporter. Also, I'd make the comment, I find his press conferences after games to be very uninformative. They just seem to be rote restatement of facts, and I don't find.
1: You know, it could be my fault and my colleagues not asking good questions.
2: Thanks, Jim.
1: Right?
2: I think he's getting to the point where Will Venable doesn't.
1: I'll take responsibility
2: much.
1: For no, my bad need, questions.
2: You ask good questions, Bruce.
1: Not always.
2: You ask questions.
1: Definitely not.
2: Sometimes managers grimace and sigh, like maybe Craig Counsell. Some may roll their eyes, like after they walk away.
1: Yeah.
2: But you ask questions that are mostly good.
1: If I offend you, tell your friends.
2: Dugan is on his way to Kansas City. Dugan, welcome inside the clubhouse.
4: Bruce and Hall. Inside the clubhouse, Chicago Sports Radio 103, The Score. I love you guys so much. I live in Wisconsin. I listen to the Mullin Hall podcast.
1: Not on 103, you don't.
4: Oh, that's true. Yeah, 104.3. Sorry, I skipped the digit.
2: Thanks, Dugan.
4: Yeah, love you guys. I was at the game Thursday, which was wild and incredible. And yes, I'm driving down to meet a buddy. We're going to the Cubs game, not the Royals game. We're going to the Cubs game tonight. And tomorrow afternoon, Bruce, here's my question for you. And maybe 104.3 The Score can budget for this. Can you hire like an intern reporter to ask Counsell and maybe Venable the hard question? I know you have to preserve your reputation. You get an incredible job. I love the work that you do. But we need somebody there to be like, hey, Craig, why in the world would you start Ian Happ? Why in the world would you start Thielbar or bring Thielbar in? Why would you ever start Phil Maton? We'd be 4.5 games up on the Brewers if you never started Maton. We just need somebody who doesn't care about their reputation with the manager to ask the hard questions. Thanks so much, you guys.
2: Dugan, love your loyalty, but I don't think it's a fair assertion. Bruce does ask difficult questions, and I think that those are the kind of things that
1: look, my
2: are
1: colleagues,
2: fair game.
1: My colleagues ask tough questions, too. There's one thing of not asking questions about tough subjects. There's another about how you frame them, how you ask them in a professional way. Now, should we have David, he brings up a good idea. Should we have a fan representative for every game, pre and post, to ask the fan question rather than the media question? Would you like that? Would you be entertained by that? Would The Score have their own fan
2: expert? That's what we're here for, Bruce. That's okay. What we're here for. We want to hear from people who have strong opinions on the games they watch and the teams they support.
1: I'm not kidding.
2: I don't know that I want to give a press pass.
1: Basically, you know I'm kidding.
2: I know you're
1: to
2: kidding.
1: To a certain degree.
2: I
1: but
2: hope
1: now,
2: you're kidding.
1: Now because of social media and its importance in the world, we're not far from saying, and now a question from
2: Bruce,
1: the fan representative.
2: The cynic in me says,
1: Irving Toil.
2: There are enough fans at these press conferences already, okay? So, I think...
1: But I mean...
2: There are enough fans in the media
1: five
2: already.
1: 5 years from now, will that be more of a regular thing. The fan representative from the SCORE that will now be. Ask.
2: Can you sell that? Can you make money off
1: I'd
2: that?
1: I'd like to see it work at Hallis Hall.
2: That would be something. Okay, back to the phone lines and the texters are weighing in. There's a lot of text to sift through. Looking at 708, that was not a mistake by Venable. Venable is a high IQ manager. He knew what he was doing, and getting Sandlin in was the right move. I don't think that was on purpose. That wasn't intentional.
1: In general, the texter is right. He was going to eventually, within a batter or depending on what he heard from Schultz or what he saw emotionally from him, he was taking him out. Right? Right.
2: Yeah.
1: Was it that batter or the batter afterwards? Did he want to? Every good manager, every good coach in every sport will look straight in the eye of the competitor. In baseball's presence, it's the pitcher to know, is he confident enough to throw it to the next hitter? If not, he's out.
2: 773, if PCA made a mistake, David would be tying himself in knots trying to explain it away. The Sox are way ahead of schedule. Give it a rest.
1: Yeah, David.
2: I don't know that I would be doing that or not.
1: I know at 11 a.m. you'll be giving it a rest.
2: Yeah, we'll be giving it a rest at 11 o'clock. All right, back to one more phone call before we get to the break. Let's go to James on the South Side, who was at the game on Friday night. James, welcome inside the clubhouse.
5: Good morning, guys. Good morning. I was, yes, at the ball game last night. And actually, David, that was my call or my text that you just read off. So a couple of things, guys. First of all, okay, I don't believe that was a mistake. There's no way that you can give Schultz the ball in the next month and a half down the stretch. He just hasn't earned it. The second thing, I get the hand in this, and I get that they've done it all year long, but Antonacci, Peters, and Benintendi, they have to be in the lineup. Peters is an all-star, okay? And that leads to my next point. The new center fielder, if you were watching the game last night, there was two or three occurrences of horrible communication in the outfield. That is normal in baseball. It takes time.
1: Right.
5: The center fielder is the captain of the outfield, and there was two balls that dropped in, and you could see Montgomery and Grichuk looking at the center fielder, waiting for him to say something. And then the other thing, too, is there was another fly ball where Meidroff caught it, like, in the middle of the outfield. It's like, so I just don't love that move. That's the only thing from Gitz that I didn't understand. Why are you getting a center fielder, especially when Pereira has been playing a lot better? He's starting to heat up, and then you have Peters. And then the last thing, I'm trying to stay optimistic, but this is what's scary. Cleveland made a lot of really good moves at the deadline. If you look at their lineup now with Ramirez, and now they have Adele, they have some big bats, and that lineup with that pitching, it looks scary. Thanks, guys.
2: James, good phone call. I agree with that. There's a lot to be said for what he just described, and Cleveland did make a couple of nice moves.
1: The thing here, David, is that I don't care what Cleveland did. The White Sox made some of these moves to be able to switch righty-lefty. The Guardians started a left-hander last night. Peters has been in an awful slump since the All-Star game. They went out and got themselves a right-handed hitting center fielder who defensively is as good as Peters, and many people will tell you has more range than Peters. He's an outstanding center fielder that hasn't hit the last 2 years. But Doyle is someone in the platoons that, if you're paying attention to baseball right now, and I know the last caller does, platoons are king for all managers now, not just for games, but in-game changes happen every day to platoon when somebody has removed a left-hander, brought in a right-hander.
2: 708 text. Venable screwed up. It was bad, and he admitted it. But Noah Schultz needs to be better. He does not look like a major league pitcher right now. That, to me, may be as big as anything about Friday night.
1: Right.
2: He did not look like a major league pitcher.
1: I mean, it is the point of the game, is that Venable didn't lose the game because of that. Venable was in a position, as you pointed out, David, having used seven relief pitchers the night before, that he needed length Sandlin was brought in because they knew he was brought up from the minors because they knew they were going to need length. They thought that length was going to be four innings or three innings, and that hopefully Schultz was going to throw four or five, right? Instead, it ended up being a third of an inning, and it didn't quite work out.
2: More White Sox when we come back. Get to the Cubs at the top of the hour. Colin Ray is going to join us at 10:30. Hear from Chris Getz, who talked about the expectations when we returned. Bruce asked him a really good question before Friday's game, before everything happened that we're talking about now. 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
0: We're back with more

0: you talked before the game along with the other reporters, Chris Getz, the general manager, who is a candidate for Executive of the Year because of the way that he has engineered this White Sox turnaround. You talked to him about expectations. This is what Chris Getz had to say.
1: I think it gives us some confidence, and it's more, you know, the confirmation that our processes are working. You know, we're always looking for opportunities to fuel this clubhouse, and we're going to continue to do so. You know, you look at all the decisions that have been made, the decision-making process, and, you know, we feel like it's led to a lot of positive outcomes. It hasn't been perfect. We're not trying to be perfect. We're willing to take risks. And, you know, we're more than anything, this team continues to show up and win baseball games. And we're finally getting to the point where objectively, I think we're in position to win more baseball games. So, you know, we've continued to rise the floor. We'll continue to push the ceiling. And you know, looking for opportunities to continue to fuel this team.
2: Part of that will be McDougal and Hagen-Smith, according to James Fegan of the Sox Machine, that they will be called up today to be part of that bullpen slash rotation. People have been asking about Smith and McDougal all year long.
0: Yeah.
2: Injuries.
0: Big arms.
2: Part of a McDougal.
0: Who's going down?
2: Well, you have to think Schultz is going down.
0: Wow.
2: Well, I mean,
0: I think you're right.
2: What unless there's two things you do with Schultz, okay?
0: Mm-hmm.
2: One, you send him down because he's not pitching well enough, and you want him to get better and still be a relevant part of the team in September, or which is only 3 weeks from now. Or two, you start him again in the next day or two. Okay, give everybody else a push forward, a day off, and Schultz starts again since he only threw, what, 22 pitches, something like that.
0: Be fascinated to see what the corresponding move will be. You could justify either one. Likely he will be going down to Charlotte. That's what I would probably expect based on his lack of composure and command recently.
2: Yes, absolutely. So with that in mind, you know, we'll see how he is. Will Venable is going to implement these two really good young arms into the equation. Do they automatically go to the bullpen? They become part of a quasi-start? You know, are they a two-headed monster? Don't know.
0: The Cubs also have some pitching issues, but they're the good kind. What do you do with all these starting pitchers? How do they fall in line? And hey, is PCA the MVP? Yeah, I think he's right now the MVP of the league.
2: Hey, don't go high and tight on me.
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25: I definitely think as I speak to y'all, because there's a bunch of cameras and lights and stuff, but at the same time, like, I am very confident in this team, and if I'm going to be cocky, it's going to be about everybody else and, you know, how much I love talking about my teammates, because it's easy to, especially after a game like today, it's easy to. It's easy to highlight who did what, you know. I see being cocky in a 162-game year is getting way too far ahead of yourself, and we're going to lose a few more games this year, and we're going to win a few more, too. So just being proud of the good moments like today and letting people know that I'm proud of it. I think that's how I think of it, for sure.
26: 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David Hall, Bruce Levine until 11 o'clock. That was Pete Crow Armstrong. and talk

0: talking earlier this week just about a variety of things, Bruce, but his celebrity, his MVP status that brings him a lot of attention and the attention that he tries to share and the spotlight he tends to want to share with his teammates.
1: Wants to be known as the greatest player in the game. Not afraid of saying it, right?
0: Well, and I'm not afraid to say it on this Saturday morning, August 8th, that he most certainly is, right now, the greatest player, the most valuable player in baseball.
1: That ever played?
0: No!
1: David Haw.
0: That's the other guy. That's the other guy that I think he has a slight edge over right now, Shohei Ohtani. This was the week.
1: He's not the greatest player that ever played. Well, that's not even
0: a different
1: close.
0: That's a different conversation. Let's stick to PCA and the Cubs.
1: Well, you can't talk about one without the other subject.
0: This week, though, Pete Crow Armstrong, I believe, took a slight lead in the MVP conversation to be the presumptive favorite. And now the betting odds agree with that sentiment. And I also just think the eye test. You look at what he has meant to this Cub resurgence. You look at what he has meant all season long and the adjustments he has made. Yeah, I think he has done enough right now to think that this is attainable, whether it's speed or power. He will beat you, and there's no player more valuable to his team than Pete Crow Armstrong.
1: So I'm more concerned about what he does in the playoffs than what he's doing in the regular season now.
0: Okay.
1: Because I think we can advance the conversation at this point. Will the Cubs catch the Brewers? What will the Cubs look like right now? Are they looking like, to you, David, the best team in the National League?
0: Well, given the last week when the Dodgers were walked off again last night, and they're in the midst of they haven't won since they traded for Skubal. The Cubs haven't lost since they made all of their deals. So right now, with the Brewers blowing a 4-run lead last night, the easy answer is yes. But I think that...
1: Who has the best record in the National League since June 11th?
0: That would be the Cubs.
1: Right. So are they the best team in baseball right now? Or is it the Red Sox? Or are the Cubs the best team in the National League? Or can you give me an answer that can satisfy our listeners right now?
0: The Cubs are playing like a team that has every reason to believe they will be playing for a pennant. Yes.
1: So they're the best team.
0: Is that
1: team.
0: Not strong enough for you? Is they're that not far enough for
1: are
0: you?
1: Are they the best
0: That's
1: team?
0: That's pretty definitive.
1: I'll dumb it down for you, David. Are they the best team in the National League right now?
0: Right now they are. Right now the Cubs are because of the past week.
1: If they lose two to Kansas City, will it be a different answer?
0: That's why the beauty of what we do. the context changes every day. And Monday morning, if they lose two to the Royals, Seth Lugo versus Clay Holmes tonight, pregame 5:30, right here on The Score, 6:10, first pitch.
1: My perspective is 1 through 26, without a dominant bullpen closer, and Webb has been fantastic. Don't think he's been scored on 18 or 19 appearances. So we're not giving Webb enough credit for being the outstanding bullpen pitcher he is. Not a sexy name. He's not Miller, he's not Chapman, but he's getting the job done. So 1 through 26, I would say the Cubs look as strong as anybody in baseball right now, without question, because they're all guys that you can say. I mean, you're facing a situation where Cabrera, who throws 97, 98 consistently, is coming back in probably the next 5 to 7 days, and he has no spot other than to go to the bullpen and be maybe a dominant bullpen arm for the Cubs because of the fact they have too much very good pitching right now to push anybody to the side.
0: What about David Peterson?
1: He's pitched great. Not good. They've won 5 out of the 6 games that he's started.
0: I would balk at
1: he's
0: agreeing with you,
1: but he's not sexy enough for you?
0: I think he has been very solid.
1: You think Cabrera was solid before he got hurt?
0: No, but I think that Cabrera is coming back, and the same things that you thought were possible at the beginning of the year, his ability to strike out hitters, his high leverage situations, everything can still be true. after this little hiatus he had.
1: He is a dominant bullpen guy for me.

0: Okay.
1: That might be the missing link of another power arm to go with the player that they got from the Angels. Another two big power arms to go into the bullpen.
0: Somebody is going to have to go to the bullpen. You have five starters.
1: Already had two go to the bullpen.
0: Three more
1: if
0: you add Cabrera. You've got eight starters.
1: Our guest in 20 minutes has already been put into the bullpen. Javier Assad has already been put into the bullpen. Javier Assad, when Cabrera comes back, might be subject to going back to the minor leagues because he has options.
0: I hate that idea.
1: I know, but
0: I hate that
1: idea. But I mean, the idea is, do they have too much? When I talked to Craig Counsell this week about it, he said, we can have two long men. We can't have three, okay? We need somebody, you know.
0: Two. He told you that? He told you that?
1: So
0: Assad
1: they don't want three long men.
0: He's a bulk guy. Ray is a bulk guy. There's not room for both of them.
1: Well, bulk to you means both starter and bullpen long man?
0: Yeah. Okay. And Cabrera is a what to you?
1: Big question mark as to how he fits in on the team.
0: He's never been a relief pitcher.
1: So?
0: You're going to make him into one now?
1: Why not?
0: Okay. You're going to get him up and down?
1: He's not a rookie.
0: Relief pitchers are guys that you would ideally use two times in 3 days.
1: Okay.
0: Is Edward Cabrera going to be a guy that you use two times in 3 days?
1: Sure, why not?
0: I don't know. I think why not is because he's never done it before. What are you doing to his...
1: So a starting pitcher, he throws 2 days before his start, usually 30 to 40 pitches, okay?
0: Mm-hmm.
1: Then he starts, so he throws his usual 70 to 100, okay, and then 2 days later, he goes into the bullpen again, throws. So what I'm trying to describe to you is not an inactive pitcher in between starts, but now a different way of handling those number of pitches by Tommy Hotovy and the rest of the excellent pitching people with the Cubs.
0: What are you doing with Caleb Thielbar? Are you doing anything with Caleb Thielbar?
1: Well, I mean, he hasn't pitched well.
0: Is he a redundant piece if you have Ryan Rollison and you're trying to fit?
1: Still a left-handed arm that you need.
0: You just brought up the pitcher you acquired from the Marlins. He's a left-handed arm as well.
1: Okay. That might be do they think about moving past Caleb Thielbar? Is he a subject to be DFA'd? If that's what you're talking about?
0: I'm suggesting that. Yes, I'm wondering that. I'm not suggesting it, but I'm wondering it because it's a valid question.
1: It's nice to have other options this late in the season for the Cubs.
0: Braxton Garrett is somebody that they called up from AAA Iowa. They traded
1: very
0: for him.
1: Very big arm. 97 from the left side.
0: What do you expect out of him moving forward?
1: Expect him to be tested here over the weekend in the Kansas City series and see how he fits in with the bullpen.
0: It's a nice problem to have because then you get Palencia back at some point in the next, 10 days? So if he is back by the 20th of August, you're getting ready for a September run where you would have Zephyrjohn, Jacob Webb, and Palencia.
1: Right.
0: Theoretically, the back end of your bullpen, all right-handers. You need some lefty balance. So that would be Rollison, based on how they're using him these days. And then who else is your lefty in the bullpen?
1: It's a good question. The situation is, so today is the
0: 8th.
1: Okay. So you have 23 days before you can add to your roster two guys.
0: Mm-hmm.
1: So that doesn't bode well necessarily for Javier Assad, who has options left. So it's not like you can put any of these guys on options or send them out to the minor leagues. If they don't have options, you have to DFA them.
0: 312-644-6767. What do you think the Cubs will do with this plethora of pitching options that they suddenly have?
1: What a great problem
0: at their disposal.
1: They have.
0: Problem to have.
1: Yeah, it's horrible.
0: They are now heading into the most critical portion of the season, and they have pitchers that they are trying to maybe adjust their roles, but all of them seem to be guys you could envision trusting. And we haven't even mentioned, I didn't even bring up because I don't really want to count on them, him, but Ben Brown is a guy that you wonder, is he coming back? Do you think he could be counted on in September?
1: I don't think they're counting on

0: Talking to Ben every day, he's counting on being back in September. Steele is counting on being back. As far as them running out of time to be, they would obviously be bullpen guys. How do you get them in bullpens? Brown is used to pitching in bullpens. You're feeling more comfortable with that. Steele, not necessarily so.
1: I don't really think you can count on Justin Steele this year. I'm not sure that you can dismiss Ben Brown in the same way, but I do think it's a long shot that he gets healthy enough to be in a situation where you trust him again.
0: I don't know if it's trust or, you know, the individual's health is pretty important.
1: Well, trust yeah. related to health. I think when I say trust, I mean health.
0: I mean, you know, this is the second year in a row this neck issue has been debilitating for him. So you have to look at the health of the player, the ability to go out there and pitch, the emotional and mental status of the guy when he does come back. How is he feeling pitching through it?
1: You mentioned David Peterson being pretty good lately. I think that we haven't even mentioned the guy that I am most surprised by this season. And maybe that's my own fault for not having more confidence in him. But Shota Imanaga has been outstanding on most of his starts. He has been a guy that now has put himself in a position to be trusted this year down the stretch in a way that they didn't a year ago. And so I want to give him credit for being a guy that you really don't want to take out of the rotation.
0: So what is your playoff rotation right now?
1: Right now, it is based on last night. I mean, we were talking this morning. Talk to me, like, if you want me to text
0: one,
1: you tonight,
0: two, three.
1: About 11 o'clock.
0: You need three to go.
1: I'm
0: one,
1: going
0: two,
1: Gausman.
0: First?
1: Yeah.
0: Okay.
1: After tonight, I might change it if Clay Holmes is, like, outstanding.
0: Oh, come on.
1: But,
0: come
1: okay,
0: on.
1: I'm going Gausman, Clay Holmes, Matthew Boyd.
0: Clay Holmes hasn't started a game in the Major League since May.
1: I'm going track record, back of the baseball card, expectations. You're asking me to project. I'm projecting.
0: Okay.
1: Because you have to project what's going to happen.
0: No, you
1: should be. I mean, you know that these things change. Clay Holmes is somebody that you brought here for that purpose. You brought here because of October. You brought here because he can have... He has the experience of dealing with these kinds of situations. So
0: told me how much you admire Imanaga. Boyd has been outstanding, even in his last start, where he gave up five runs, kept him in there.
1: I'm honest. I'm not short-sighted. I mean, look, Shota has really won back a lot of the doubters, but that doesn't mean I'd start him in game two.
0: If you're facing a left-handed hitting dominant team, is that going to impact how you line up your starting pitchers?
1: I don't want to think that it would, because you traded for Gausman and you traded for Holmes for a reason. And I would think that reason would be to give you more certainty in big game situations, and both those guys are more proven. So that's my first three right now. You know how it will change, how it could change. By the beginning of October, that first weekend, you could be looking at maybe Shota is hot. Maybe Peterson is on a roll. You just don't know. But my expectation,
0: just asked you to just give me the three.
1: Gausman.
0: Thank you.
1: Holmes. Boyd.
0: Okay. Thank you very much.
1: I did not just yesterday have Shota third, the 815 texter. I think Shota is somebody that is in the mix. In the mix.
0: So Boyd's totally out.
1: No, I think Boyd is probably game three starter.
0: Going to ask you September 28th.
1: How much confidence do you have in Matthew Boyd?
0: How much confidence do you have in Boyd pitching out of the bullpen?
1: Now, that's an interesting question. Do you think he's more likely to be that guy?
0: Well, yeah, in your rotation, he is.
1: Well, I think he could still be somebody that you trust in a starting role if he continues to. He's been pretty consistent since he's come back from his injury. He's been pretty steady. And, you know, this is a Cubs staff that has a lot of really good options. Yeah. And they also have a lineup that is carried by the MVP right now. And the MVP is so good, he's overshadowing what also is happening with Seiya Suzuki.
0: I hate to rain on your parade, but someone's going to get hurt.
1: Oh, my gosh. You're talking about me being flip-floppy about the rotation. You just predicted an injury?
0: Of course. 40 games left?
1: Look outside. 13 it's sunny. There are blue skies, Bruce. Why are you a dark cloud? Why are you saying
0: that's the way
1: you
0: baseball?
1: Just put the Malecki on every Cub.
0: That's
1: pitcher.
0: The way baseball shakes out, my friend.
1: Oh my God!
0: Go to the psychic on Clark Street and ask which one it's going to be. There's a store right there next to the nails place.
1: Well, I'm not right shopping there. I'm going to go get a smoothie after this, and it's going to be half full, not half empty.
0: It's 2026 baseball, David. People get hurt every 5 minutes.
1: This is the power of the trade deadline. What it did to not just me, but the fan base. I believe when you go out and you behave like Jed Hoyer behaved, and you go out and you aggressively address your starting rotation, you add two quality starters. You add a bullpen piece that's a difference maker, and you build up this pitching staff so it's one that you trust. I think since that point, everything has been energized about the Cubs. So I believe injuries are going to happen. I'm not going to predict somebody's going down.
0: Because of the way they played baseball, the individual failures on the team this winning has transcended all of that, right? The guys that are having bad years, it transcends all that. There's no picking on Ian Happ or Swanson or anybody else that's running into.
1: Happer's struggling. He struck out, what, four times last night? What do you do with him?
0: Well, you have an option now. You got a guy from Mets.
1: Is he going to sprain an ankle, Bruce?
0: Wow.
1: What's going to happen to him?
0: He doesn't pitch, does he?
1: 708, Texter. David, you must be on some kind of medication. Clay Holmes has not started a game in multiple months. Why, without even seeing him, would you say he is a starter in the playoffs? Also, let's be clear. You're acting like he has this longstanding resume filled with great starts. The dude was a reliever up until a year ago. Fair enough. Clay Holmes was a relief pitcher, very good one, up until a while ago. But with all due respect, 708 Texter, Jed Hoyer does not trade for Clay Holmes unless he has the same expectation for him.
0: Is that
1: this
0: Seroquel
1: season
0: over there by you? Did you take your dose or didn't you?
1: What kind of medication do you think I'm on? Come on. That's just caffeine. I got caffeine and yogurt this morning. That's all I got of me.
0: That's the most volatile medication there is, caffeine.
1: Are expectations for Clay Holmes realistic? Or do you think the Cubs have similar expectations for him? That's a better way to put it. Do you think that he was traded for and brought to Chicago with designs on him being a playoff impact starter?
0: No, playoff impact pitcher. He could be their closer in the playoffs.
1: Really?
0: Yeah. Look at his resume.
1: Okay.
0: Yeah. Big arm.
1: Out of the bullpen because he's done it before. You trust him to get up and down. Because that's what it is about pitchers,
0: again,
1: right?
0: Again, we have 45 days to see what type of pitcher.
1: Okay.
0: Yeah. Big arm.
1: Out of the bullpen because he's done it before. You trust him to get up and down. Because that's what it is about pitchers,
0: again,
1: right?
0: Again, we have 45 days to see what type of pitcher he is right now after not pitching in the major leagues since May 15th. So we'll see. They feel good about it. I think tonight you're going to see him with somewhere between 70, maybe 65 and 75 pitches, depending on whether he's laboring or not.
1: Yeah.
0: So that might be 4 to 5 innings.
1: These are all projections. Projections can be wrong. If Clay Holmes is sloppy tonight and not sharp, well, then that changes the context.
0: I mean, again, you got to give him – they have the luxury of giving him some starts to show – that he's Clay Holmes.
1: What was your reaction last night? Speaking of guys who got hit by line drives, Kevin Gausman last night, what did you think about that in the first inning?
0: All he did is shut him out the rest of the way,
1: wow.
0: Right?
1: I mean, that may be seven innings. It was a scare. Oh, we have a caller or a texter that has a good question, too. We talk about the bullpen. Theo Barr has been shaky. You wonder how everyone fits in. Hobie Milner, is he coming back?
0: Yeah, they expect him soon. I don't know what the calculus is for Hobie fitting in. They expect him back pretty soon. The injured list, again, has to be explained. You go out for rehab, you're deemed healthy. They can ask you, we'd like you to do one more. We'd like you to do one more after that. You don't have to agree. Almost 100% agree with their opinions.

0: on bringing him back. But at some point, you have to bring him back. And he's getting close to that.
1: 949 texter. Glad today is laundry day for me, and I'm listening to The Score. Haw is so wishy-washy on the rotation that it did my laundry for me. You're welcome. Now we need a sponsor.
0: Remember to use a dryer sheet.
1: Now we need... Yeah, that's great advice, Bruce. We need a laundry detergent sponsor now.
0: See how wrinkled my shirt is? I ran out of dryer
1: sheets.
0: Welcome
1: inside the clubhouse. 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We're going to be wishy-washy all morning long. When we come back, we're going to clean things up, so to speak. Colin Ray will join us. He is the Cubs' Mr. Everything, Mr. Dependable. He'll do whatever they ask him to do, and he has done it pretty well. It's inside the clubhouse till 11 o'clock. 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
6: 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David Hall, Bruce Levine until 11 o'clock, getting ready to talk to Cubs right-hander Colin Ray, who has been as steady as ever and will be the guy that you don't question going down the stretch as pitchers come and pitchers go and the injured list is used and then guys are on and off of it. Colin Ray just keeps pitching in whatever role they ask him to play.
7: Yeah, he's the ultimate whatever you need guy. No complaints. When he signs his contract every year, he knows from what he talks to the manager in the front office about before he signs is, look, we love you as a starter. We love you as a reliever. Are you prepared to do both? And he says, of course. And he does it better than almost anybody in baseball as far as the combination of the two.
6: Just a White Sox note as we wait. James Fegan reported that the corresponding move to bringing up Hagen Smith and Tanner McDougal will be Noah Schultz and David Sandlin being optioned to Charlotte. So that makes sense. Sandlin pitches last night. He's been on the shuttle back and forth. And so the Sox continue to use young pitchers. Will there be the 14th and 15th debut for Sox rookies if they pitch?
7: I would say, that's the right number, and it's more than anybody in baseball.
6: Baseball coverage on The Score is presented by Xfinity. 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Xfinity, imagine that. So, Bruce, tonight, Clay Holmes goes against Seth Lugo in Kansas City, and the Cubs are in a position to win that series. They haven't lost since Monday. Overall, how would you describe just that boost that they have received since the deadline?
7: As far as all their players?
6: Psychologically, do you think that's something? Is there something to that? Because we talk about it, but I just wonder how real you sense it is.
7: Yeah, I think everybody that I talk to about adding on feels good about it. They always preface it by giving you the answer that we believed in everybody in here. Because that's who we are. That's how we got here. That's how we proved to the front office we're worthy of additions. The fact that we all played so well together as a group. And you have to be very careful about the balance of moving guys out, right? Because they are an important part. Changing roles is another thing that, you know, we'll talk to Colin Ray about. Changing roles. He's been one of the best starters in the league. But his role is changing. How does that impact him and the team?
6: Let's go out to the Score hotline where we are joined by the Cubs' dependable right-hander, Colin Ray. Colin, good morning. Thank you for joining inside the clubhouse.
8: Good morning, guys. How are we doing?
6: Doing well. Really appreciate your time this morning. It has been quite a week to be a Cub since the trade deadline. You guys have not lost. And as Bruce was just alluding to, and I know it seems like whatever they ask you to

0: do you are not only willing to do it, but have come through in a dependable way. Why is that the case in terms of just your mindset and your being willing to accept any role they put you in? And where is your head at right now?
1: Yeah, I think just experience comes with that. I think, you know, it's, and someone, people might have a different opinion on this, but I think starting is the top, you know, for me. And it's, you know, there's nothing like being a starter in the big leagues. But just having gone through both and having to transition back and forth, you know, it's not an easy thing to do. And sometimes, like, mentally, you just got to be willing to be open-minded and willing to trust that whatever, you know, the team and Counts and Jed and what they feel is best for the team and feel like it's going to be best moving forward and into the postseason to give us the best chances to win. You know, that's kind of what you got to go with. But, you know, it's not one of those things where you just accept it. You know, it may seem like that, but, you know, you're a competitor and you still want to, you know, be at the top and keep doing your thing there. But at the end of the day, it's a team game and it's about winning baseball games, and they're doing a good job. Like you said, we've won every game since the trade deadline, and the guys who they've gotten, you know, like Gosman last night, that had to have been a crazy week that he just had, and for him to come out last night and have the performance that he did was pretty special to see.
2: So we always talk about players on teams putting their ego to the side and doing what's best for the team. You were honest enough just now to certainly talk about the fact that you don't like it, but you understand it. And as a team player, you are going to do everything you can to help the team win. But physically, I want to know, Colin, the difference in your routine and how that changes from going pitching every 5 days, having your side session 2 days in, and then gearing up to, okay, now they might ask me to go 30 pitches on Wednesday, and Friday they might ask me to go 30 pitches again. How difficult from a physical standpoint is that change for Colin Ray or any pitcher that's being asked to do this right now?
1: Yeah, it's definitely a lot different. I think that when you're starting those days in between, it's all, you know, pointed in the direction of what can I do to be my absolute best on that fifth day, on that start day. And so whether it's like more recovery or more stuff in the weight room, more conditioning, less conditioning, you know, everything's to get ready for that fifth day. And then, you know, out of the bullpen, it's just like you take it day by day, you know. I don't know, you know, no one knows when, if they're going to pitch that day, you know, how many innings they're going to throw, if they're going to, you know, go back-to-back, or, you know, some guys have even gone 3 days in a row for us this year. So, you know, you just never know, and you kind of just got to wing it. You know, I kind of like to watch other guys' routines, especially when we get to the field and we go play catch and we practice, you know, monitoring the intensity and the amount of throws, because you might have to pitch in the game that night, or you threw last night. So it's just, there's a lot that goes into it, you know, getting with the training staff, getting with the strength coaches, and just finding what's best. And, you know, you're kind of flying by the seat of your pants. It's like, I haven't done it consistently out of the bullpen enough to really feel what works, but so I'm always just constantly trying to figure out what can I do to put my body and my mind in the best position to be ready for that night. And, you know, someone like me, I'm most likely going to go multiple innings. So, you know, if I pitch in the game, I'll most likely get a day or two off in between. So it's kind of like a hybrid role where I can somewhat treat it like I'm starting, but at the same time, I don't know when I'm going in the game. So a little bit different in that regard.
0: Talking with Cubs right-hander Colin Ray here in Inside the Clubhouse, Chicago Sports Radio 104.3 The Score. communication is such an important part of every team, Colin. And I just wondered, knowing Craig Council as well as you do, having played for him in two different situations, and Jed Hoyer at the deadline, and we know how Tommy Hotovy communicates, what have they said to you specifically about after the deadline, what is next or what you can expect on a regular basis? Because you do seem to handle things as professionally as anybody, and you do seem to come through in a way that is reliable, and you're meeting that standard. But what did they say to you after making all of the deals and changing the complexion of this pitching staff?
1: Yeah, I mean, they just kind of told me that, you know, the move is, for me, is going to be to the bullpen. Obviously, we got, you know, a couple good starters in return for with Gausman and Clay Holmes, and I'm excited to watch Clay pitch tonight. I know it's been a few months since he's been out there, but, you know, just two really good pitchers that we added, and, you know, a few more pieces, obviously. But, you know, that's kind of what they said to me, is just, you know, we're going to move to the bullpen. Obviously, you know, things could change, you know, depending on, you know, what happens. But, you know, it's, you never know. You know, guys, like, we've dealt with it all season. You know, guys have gone down with injuries, and, you know, you just got to be prepared. So I think it's just, you know, one of those things, like I said before, I'll probably go multiple innings just to kind of somewhat keep me built up. But also that could change too, you know, just depending on the game and the availability that we have down in the bullpen. If guys are being used a lot or not being used a lot, it really depends. So it's just prepare for anything at that point.
2: Can you talk about the trust that you have with Craig Council and the trust that he has in you and you have in him? It's obvious. I think I mentioned in a post game your last start how Pat Murphy of the Brewers had said that his biggest regret was not being able to get Colin Ray for his team this year. That shows, you know, not only the respect he has for you as a person, but what you can deliver, what you can do, and what you are doing for the Cubs right now. But can you fill us in on the trust that you have with Council and how some of those conversations go as far as the honesty and the reliability of those things that you talk to each other about?
1: Yeah, I think for Council, just his, obviously his track record and the, all the things you hear about him and how he is, one of his best attributes is the way he uses and communicates with the bullpen. And I think that just goes back to his time with the Brewers. That's kind of the way he's always been. And so I think just over time, you just trust the guy. Like, and those conversations are pretty short and to the point. And I remember when my first spring training with him in 2023, that's kind of just what I told him in our meeting, was like, you know, you don't have to tell me too much. Just, you know, tell me straight up and get to the point. And that's, you know, that's how I like things, I guess. And I think that's kind of how he is. You know, I feel like he's pretty similar. He's, you know, he doesn't say a whole lot, but, you know, you just, like I said, you learn to trust a guy like that and know that he has your best intentions and the team's best intentions. You know, because at the end of the day, he just wants to win just like the rest of us. And, you know, I think just being with each other over, you know, however many years, you just kind of, then you learn to.
0: Before I let you go, Colin, really appreciate it. Yeah, really appreciate your time this morning. What's the excitement level like during the midst of a pennant race? How much do you pay attention to what other teams are doing? You guys are now closing on the Brewers. You got all these games left against Milwaukee, and there's a potential that you could catch them. I'm sure that's the expectation. But how does that manifest itself on a daily basis? Do you guys pay close attention to that? Do you watch it, or is it something that basically you just focus on the game at hand?
1: Yeah, I mean, you focus on the game at hand, but I mean, we're we're all baseball fans. We watch games. We watch highlights. You know, we see, you know, whoever won and lost at the end of every day. So definitely on your mind, but can, you know, they say can control what you can control, and that's just us going out, and we can't control if the Brewers win or lose. So it's just us going out and doing our jobs at the end of the day and being prepared and, you know, keep working hard. I think we're in a great spot right now.
2: So as a baseball fan, as you always are, and we talk about it at your cubicle, you know, quite a bit during the season, how amazed are you at Pete Crow Armstrong pre-June, Pete Crow Armstrong post-June, and the transition of him as a hitter? We know about all the other great aspects of the game that he brings, but the transition of him as a hitter, as a high level pitcher in that league, how do you define the light going on for somebody like him?
1: I think it's just, well, first of all, thanks for the high level praise. I don't know if it's that high, but anyway,
2: it's certainly important. It's certainly important.
1: But I think for Pete, just watching him, I know he had that crazy first half last year. And then things slowed down a little bit, but, you know, his mindset is, you know, every day there's no plays off, there's no at-bats off, there's no pitches taken off. And I think his plate discipline, you know, if I'm looking at it from a pitcher's perspective, you have to, this year you got to get him out in the strike zone. And that makes it incredibly more difficult on the pitcher's side. If you know a batter's going to, you know, chase your stuff outside the zone where you can set them up to, you know, chase, you know, a slider, a fastball up or something out of the zone, you know, it gives you a better chance, obviously, to get them out. And but when with someone like Pete, you know, his idea, you know, his awareness of the strike zone and his discipline has just gone to a whole nother level. And I don't even know how you teach that or, you know, if that's just, you know, him getting more at-bats and in the big leagues, even though he's still pretty young in his career, I think that, you know, accelerated for him pretty fast. I think for some guys that might take, you know, 4, 5, 6 years to get that, and he's already done it in, you know, 2 or 3. So I think that's the biggest part. And then, you know, he's just so athletic, and he's playing worry-free, and he's just playing loose and relaxed, and he's showing the player that he ultimately can be right now.
0: Colin, thanks for joining us this morning and for always being a pro.
1: Yeah, appreciate it, guys.
0: Colin Ray, Cubs right-handed pitcher, joining us this morning on Inside the Clubhouse, playing a big role down the stretch.
2: Some really good stuff from him, talking about how he doesn't like the idea that he's being moved out, but he accepts it and moves on as a team player.
0: That's really interesting, because we just assume, well, he'll do whatever they ask without ever doubting it. And I think that you heard that he does not necessarily like it, but he will do it, and chances are he's going to do it at a pretty high level. That's interesting.
2: It's one of those guys in the world that you can't win without Colin Rays, but you don't always notice that he's there.
0: It's a good way to put it. Keep it right here on the score, because the Sky basketball is coming up this afternoon. The Indiana Fever and Caitlin Clark are in town at the United Center. Kylan Mills, Layla Rahimi, Kate Constable will be on the call starting at 2:15, tip-off 2:30, right here on the score, their official radio home of the Sky. And tonight, of course, Cubs-Royals. 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
4: I know Jed Hoyer would agree with this, that Kevin Gausman is the single most important trade deadline acquisition for the Chicago Cubs. Clay Holmes, maybe your two most important parts at the trade deadline going in successive days. 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The hope for the Cubs that they did not have last year when the Cubs ran out of gas.
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0: Welcome back. It's Inside the Clubhouse, Chicago Sports Radio 104.3 The Score. So big night tonight at the Rate. It is White Sox Guardians, and the Sox do need to stop this four-game losing streak, and Will Venable has a big moment in front of him. But before the game, speaking of managers, Ozzie Guillen

0: I'm being welcomed during before games, after games. So Ozzy is an important person to everybody that he touched as a baseball manager and player, as a person, as well as a baseball guy. And I think that's an important thing.
1: It's so cool to see how much it means to him and his family. And it's so, I think, fun to see him have so much joy talking about the White Sox on a regular basis and inviting his family to be part of this and understanding the White Sox are a huge part of his family as well. So tonight is going to be can't miss theater at the rate Ozzy Guillen getting his jersey retired.
0: You know what? 13. You mentioned joy and can't miss Steve Rosenblum.
1: Steve Rosenblum is next.
0: What a segue.
1: Chicago Sky is on the score later this afternoon. All building a bridge to Cubs baseball tonight against the Royals. It'll be Clay Holmes's debut. Bruce, thanks for lining up Colin Ray. Thanks for all
0: David
1: that you did.
0: David Dykstra did a fantastic job producing.
1: Thank you, DD.
0: We thank Colin Ray for joining us. And David, I will see you at 7:25 Monday morning to talk about the Chicago Cubs and White Sox victories from over the weekend.
1: Cannot wait, Bruce. Thank you for listening inside the clubhouse. Keep it right here. Steve Rosenblum is next. 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
11: Score! That team sure did suck last night. They just plain sucked. I've seen teams suck before, but they were the suckiest bunch of sucks that ever sucked.
9: Steve Rosenbloom.
12: There was a keg stand I lost to an 81-year-old lady. She got off the ninth floor, and it was really close.
9: Mark Grody.
13: I've been waiting to get a hold of this guy for years. Channel 2 News is out there interviewing people. Yeah, I've been talking to my wife about getting Steve. He once connected my dots and boarded my plate. I'm going to dunk his ass.
9: They suck, so you don't have to.
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9: It's Saturday Suckage

0: I apologize. What is your name? I don't know who you are, the host.
1: I'm Steve Rosenblum. This is Saturday Suckage. The first hour of Saturday Suckage, according to a 618 texter, is brought to you by Pedro Grifol. Now carry on. Let's find out who else is here. Grobber.
2: It sucks, and it freebases.
1: Don Cooper.
3: If I think something sucks, I'll tell you it sucks.
1: Jake Arrieta.
4: This sucks. Really, it does.
1: Eloy Jimenez.
5: Hey, you guys not going to make anyway. You guys are suck. And when I got traded the next day, oh, welcome to the suck team.
1: Toby.
6: Oh, my God, this sucks.
1: Random Bears fan. Legend, Terry Bors.
7: Finally made a list of somebody who thinks he sucks besides I do.
1: Liam Hendricks.
8: I wouldn't say seeking perfection, it's just mainly trying not to suck.
1: Julie Swyka.
9: Man, that sucks.
1: Wilson Contreras.
10: Losing suck, I'll tell you that, and that's all I can say.
1: George Wendt.
11: We had fun, but there you go, I sucked.
1: Garth Algar.
12: Turn it off, man, turn it off! It's sucking my will to live!
1: The Icon, Steve Dahl.
13: Disco sucks! Disco sucks!
1: Candace Parker.
14: I mean, it sucks.
1: Roquan Smith.
15: Yeah, man. Sucks.
1: Zach LaVine.
16: It sucks to have it happen game one.
1: DeMar DeRozan.
17: You know, it just sucks.

0: Mike Damn Tomlin.
1: It all sucks. It's not degrees of suck. It all sucks.
0: Josh Allen.
2: Sucks. Losing sucks. Sucks.
0: Pete Fairbanks.
3: No, I thought it generally sucked. I didn't think it was a specific suck. I thought it was like an all-encompassing type of suck.
0: I love Pete Fairbanks. Hey, Jay Pierzynski.
4: They should have just come out and said, hey, we're going to suck this year. And everyone would have been like, okay.
0: Pedro Grifol.
5: We're 20 games in. Our record sucks.
0: Michael Kopech.
6: It sucks, man. There's no easy way to put it.
0: Mark Burley.
7: So it did suck.
0: Clayton Kershaw.
8: Suck it, big dumper. Suck it, big dumper.
0: Patrick Manley.
9: Just to say it bluntly, the Bears suck.
0: Kate Horton.
10: It sucks. It really does suck.
0: Jay Morton.
11: No. We sucked. The second half, we sucked.
0: What was I saying? I sucked. That was Jim Morris Sr. Yikes. Future Browns quarterback J.J. McCarthy.
12: Absolutely sucks.
0: Matt LaFleur.
13: They all suck. How about that?
0: Cade Cunningham.
14: No, that game sucked.
0: Davis Martin.
15: It's baseball. Baseball happened. It sucks.
0: Bob Costas.
16: I also don't understand, or maybe I should just applaud you, for having the self-confidence to label your own show Saturday Suckage.
0: David Dykstra.
17: This sucks.
0: Hey, hi. Try to stay awake. Try to stay awake. It's late enough in the day you can stay awake. 815 texter, I've been listening to Saturday Suckage for years. I just now realized that Grody is still in the intro. I suck. Yeah. So does the score. We suck for having something that's like 10 years old.
17: That will be getting changed.
0: Why?
17: Well, I mean, if you want to keep it, we can keep it.
0: Is there any reason to modernize anything around here? I know they're... The chaos of moving studios around, building stuff, doorways where they didn't exist before, like real Harry Potter stuff, but it doesn't make the broadcast any better. Why, David?
17: Yeah, the construction has been fun to deal with.
0: Oh, okay. Moving right along. Welcome to Saturday Suckage. We suck so you don't have to. And we've proved it. We've helped you. Happy Saturday. We're broadcasting live from the Hyundai Score Studios, brought to you by your local Hyundai dealer. The phone number here at the Score, you'll want this. Take the blocks off in case they want to call. David, this is our time for our monthly call. And we have a breaking caller sounder that you're going to have to find when that happens. We did create that, by the way, because we never got calls. And then we got a call, and we had the breaking caller sounder created. Phone number at the Score, 312-644-6767. Text line, same number, 312-644-6767. You will want to avail yourself of that number one way or another, text or phone. Because here's the rundown of everything. There's a new guy in Bears camp, Xavier Woods. 10-year veteran, 121 starts. Two picks last year in 10 games for Tennessee. They cut him, which actually might be something in his favor to be cut by Tennessee. Anyways, he's here to play safety, which he played for Al Harris, too, in Dallas. So it's a good response to Kobe Bryant's injury. And here would be another good response to Kobe Bryant's injury and Montez Sweat's injury and Braxton Jones' injury and Tyreek Stevenson pulling up lame today, and Luther Burden limping to the locker room today, and Cam Lewis, the guy who was going to replace Kobe Bryant or Kyler Gordon or all of them. Here's the response. Sit Caleb Williams in the preseason. If he plays so much as one snap, you can fire Ben Johnson. First game is a week from today against the Browns. Kansas City coach Andy Reid, he's smarter than a lot of people, including Ben Johnson. He said he's unlikely to put Patrick Mahomes in any of the preseason games. Certainly not the first one. Now, Mahomes is coming back from ACL, LCL, all the CLs you got. So he's coming back from injury, which is different from Caleb, but the point remains the same. Either those guys gets hurt, your season's over. You are not the same team with Tyson Bagent or Justin Fields, who, in case you forgot, he's backing up Patrick Mahomes. Andy Reid is smarter than most Bears fans. He would not want to go into a season with Justin

0: Fields as his quarterback. Now, granted, Caleb Williams could get hurt on the first play of the opening game against the vaunted Carolina Panthers, whoever they're playing. They're not going to lose to them. The first four games against the Panthers, Vikings, future Browns quarterback J.J. McCarthy, and the Eagles on a Monday night, and the Jets, and then the Packers. That Kobe Bryant injury, by the way, hurts worse. It's likely that Kyler Murray is going to win the quarterback battle. Both of them stay healthy. Kobe Bryant has 3 picks in 7 career games against Kyler Murray. Would have been nice to have him out there. He was the guy. He was your offseason signing. He was the quarterback of your secondary. Now he's gone. He's hurt. He's been gone for at least the first month. That's the optimistic side of it. Would you want to deal with that with Caleb Williams? Would you want to deal with that with any starting quarterback? Caleb Williams getting hurt in the preseason is a fireable offense. I know he could get hurt on the first play of the first game of the regular season, but at least that means something. This means nothing. It's not like he's a rookie quarterback anymore. You got a fairly forgiving early part of the schedule. Anything that includes the Jets is fairly forgiving. And they weren't so hot last year when they started. And look how that went. Look how much better that got. Look how they got on track. But if you're not even going to be able to start the season with Caleb Williams, all you've seen is injuries throughout the Bears training camp. And they've got joint scrimmages coming up, joint practices, that coaches say they get more out of than preseason games. They can script stuff. They can set things up. They can see what they want to see and not rely on the randomness of a game situation. And that's what they're going to do. Ben Johnson's smart enough to put more weight on that. I hope he's smart enough not to play Caleb Williams. I mean, what is there to get used to? Again, he's not a rookie quarterback. He knows how to get out of the huddle. He knows how to call plays. He knows what he's looking at. Look, there's a video of him getting pissed off that there was somebody wasn't lined up right, wasn't going in motion. Somebody had screwed up the play call. He was doing it just like Peyton or Marino or Brady would. It's great. And who are his prime targets? They're not unfamiliar. Sam Rush is new, but he's a third tight end. So you got the other two tight ends. They're familiar. They've caught massive passes from Caleb Williams before. And the receivers. Rome and his new normal. Oh, by the way, Luther Burden limped off today. Presuming he's going to play. The targets, DeAndre Swift, he knows how to throw to him. The offensive line, you got to block whoever you got to block. That's it. And here's the thing we learned last season. We learned about Caleb's legend in the fourth quarter, last drive, overtime, all that stuff. If he doesn't play in the preseason, because you want to keep him healthy, that would be the smart thing to do in my book. So you want to make sure you start the season with your franchise player. I mean, my God, how long has it been that the Bears had that guy? Almost 100 years, maybe? I can't do the math. 80 years? Whenever Sid Luckman played. Now you got that guy. You're going to waste it in the preseason? You're going to risk blowing this whole season? Because here's what we learned. Even when last year they weren't sharp, they started the season and go, oh my God, what is going on? Ben, You can't suck like Matt Nagy. That's not allowed. We're done with that. Caleb, you're the answer. And guess what happened? Every cardiac Caleb ending is what happened. A record number of cardiac Caleb endings is what happened. So do you think that's gone? Do you think he suddenly lost that superpower? If they suck early on, they still have him in the fourth quarter or overtime. Other teams soil their pants over this guy coming out with 2 minutes to go. He's at that level. You've heard players talk about it. Micah Parsons thinks he's going to be the number one player in the league this year. And you're going to risk that in the preseason? What, so you can get two series against the Browns? Man, you just, that is world-class stupid if you play him. There is no reason to run that risk. You got your joint practices? That's a risky enough. He could get hurt in that. They're going for real. But it's more controlled than in a game. And I just think that would be a fireable offense. What, David?
1: Got a question for you. Was just brought up by a caller. Didn't have time to stay on the line.
0: Time? What do you...
1: Time!
0: You make time for Saturday
1: Sunday. I know, but there's your breaking caller news. Ooh, there's another one. Don't you think he needs to have reps, in-game reps, with these new centers?
0: No, would be the he's reason. Got that in the joint practices. This is a veteran center. This isn't Logan Jones. If Logan Jones and Caleb Wilson are playing at the same time, Caleb Williams are playing at the same time, then we've got an issue. But at this point, Garrett Bradbury, Caleb Williams, got a veteran center. You've got a quarterback who acts like a veteran and knows what he's doing. This is not last year when they had him drinking out of a fire hose and made sure that he was crazed. He was nuts. He was overrun with information, overrun with plays, overrun with options, had to answer all of it. They made his head spin on purpose. And what happened after the first month when they got to the bye? What happened? Ben started cutting stuff out of the playbook. It wasn't in the game plan. Figured out what they did well, what they don't. And that was after four regular season games. What do? They cut down the playbook. They cut down the play sheet, the call sheet. And guess what happened after those four games? Caleb Williams became Superman. He started winning stuff at the end. It'd be nice if he could win stuff early. That's what the throwing on time, get rid of the ball, and raise your completion percentage. That's what that's all about. Nobody had any argument with what he did at the end, did they? So, if you play the most important person in franchise history, arguably, and even if it's not the truth, it still sounds really good, doesn't it? And we're in a country where lying is approved, where you're supposed to. Certainly he's the most important person at Halas Hall right here, right now. And if you were going to risk him in some stupid endeavor, you should be fired, Ben Johnson. So I wouldn't do it. 773, fireable offense? Yeah, right. Ben isn't going anywhere. I'm not saying he is going anywhere. I'm saying what I would do. That's like an opinion. 972, suck springs eternal. Jim from Antioch. Yeah, there you go. We're here. Anyways, that's what I think. You know, I'm going to ask this of Chris Emma. He's going to join me after the break. Do we want to introduce this caller? Do you want? Look, you either have the breaking caller sounder, David. I know you're new to this. Or you open a mic and you say, now I bring you who? Tell me who you bring me. I'm not touching that.
1: Now I bring you Douglas from Sugar Grove.
0: Douglas from Sugar Grove, welcome to The Score. Make Saturday suckage proud.
2: I'm sorry.
0: What?
2: I'm gonna try and make you feel a little better here. Oh wait, what the heck is going on?
0: I feel ahead? David. No, you're not David. You're Douglas. I feel great. I'm good. I'm great. Why do you think you need to make me feel better? Are you bringing Lexapro, or do you have really good weed? What?
2: No, not Saturday. Well, it's my daughter's second birthday.
0: Yes. It's our grandson's third birthday yesterday and our granddaughter's first birthday next Saturday, a week from today. So nice. What a nice celebration. That's great.
2: I just wanted to share a story. Okay. Keep going. I'm sorry.
0: Our grandson doesn't like to be sung to. He screams like it's Home Alone. We tried to sing Happy Birthday over FaceTime, and he screamed. It was like he was Macaulay Culkin. Yeah, so we're not going to sing anymore. A lot of people do that when they hear me sing. Me and Espo used to sing Lido. Whoa, whoa, whoa, whoa, whoa. Okay, so you were saying, Douglas.
2: Oh, I was just going to say, you know what, shout out to the Cubs broadcasters, Pat Hughes. So that there's that baseballvoices.com or something. And I ordered something, and then it didn't come through. So I emailed, and then I emailed again. Then Pat emailed me personally with his phone number. and then because it came up as a scam call. It was hilarious. I was like, what is this? And then I'm like, Pat Hughes, blah, blah, blah. And I'm like, no way, this is real. So I'm like, okay, I'll call him back. And as I'm putting in the phone number, he calls me back and just says, hey, Pat Hughes, you know, like, what a gentleman, man.
0: That's great. What a wonderful thing. Thank you, Douglas. Thank you for sharing. That is, I remember, this might have been 20, 30 years ago. I can't remember when. Wayne Gretzky came out, put his name on one of those, like, tabletop hockey games, right? Right? Rod hockey games, right? Wayne Gretzky. Well, who is not going to buy that? So he goes to Toronto, the English-speaking hockey capital of the world. And it's around Christmas time, and there's the usual 1,000 people surrounding Gretzky, asking questions after a game, may have been before a game, I can't remember exactly which, but there's an old man in the back who goes, Wayne, I bought my son your hockey game, and it came broken. And Gretzky dropped his head, and then he looked up and said, take it back, tell them I said to give you a new one, or they'll answer to me. There you go. That's it. Pat Hughes is right there. Pat Hughes' voice is on it. Pat Hughes' name is on it. He's a stand-up guy. I love Pat Hughes. But I'm going to warn you, don't you ever get into a horse game with him. He's a basketball hustler. He's a basketball snake. You don't let him put his hand in your back pocket because he's going to be taking money from you. White men can jump, I'm telling you. White announcers, Hall of Fame announcers. Don't be blinded by the bling, I'm telling you. I talked to Chris Emma about training camp, and I need to remind you of this, suckageers. 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I'll take a break when we come back. We'll get the latest from the MASH unit up at Hallis Hall from Chris Emma of The Score. This, of course, is Saturday Suckage. I'm Steve Rosenblum, Chicago Sports Radio. I was going to give us the AM number for the people out in 815. We are so big in 815 because that's where most of the awakened bakers live and wake up and bake. 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

0: David, I don't know what you're playing, but I feel like I should have an umbrella drink in my hand while you're doing that.
1: Absolutely nothing wrong with that.
0: Right. This is like Otter. Shouldn't we have like, it's like Cuban coffee. We should have Cuban coffee too. That's where you go. Welcome and welcome back. Saturday Suckage, 630. Come on, Steve. Your Toby bias is showing. We are plenty toasty out here in the 630. I'm sorry if I insulted you by saying you didn't wake up. There weren't enough waken bakers out there. But 815, that's certainly where a lot of them grow. Welcome and welcome back. We've been talking Bears early. We're going to talk Bears now with Chris Emma of the Score staff, Score Reporter. He's out at Halas Hall. Chris, welcome to the show. Thanks for joining me today.
2: Rosie, what's up? How you doing?
0: Well, you tell me. Which injury do you want to start with? I started the show with Kobe Bryant, and I thought I was just going to use one guy as an example, and then you went and hurt a bunch of people. Who'd you hurt today, Chris?
2: Yeah, we'll start with the new injuries there, because those are concerning. And it's Luther Burden, the first and foremost there, who emerges a playmaker for this offense and limping off the field. Was not carted off, but looked like he was in some clear pain alongside head athletic trainer Andre Tucker. It was not clear what happened. It was a leg issue. It's hard to speculate exactly, but that's going to be an absence. That's going to be somebody who's probably out for the next several days at the minimum here. Tyree Stevenson was dinged up a little bit as well, kind of working through something in practice. Part of a collision with Luther Burden that left them both hurt. And then Cam Lewis, who has stepped in at safety for the Bears in the absence of Kobe Bryant, he was carted off. He was in some clear pain, looked like lower leg type ankle or foot area. Not clear what happened. Ben Johnson is not scheduled to speak again until Tuesday, and the team has not provided further updates. So add that to the list of Braxton Jones, Montez Sweat, Jalen Jones, all down the line. You've got some problems here early in training camp.
0: So then depth is being tested. Is this a signal? I started the show with this. If Caleb Williams takes one snap in preseason, I would fire Ben Johnson. But has Ben Johnson said anything about Caleb Williams' playing time? Andy Reid yesterday said Mahomes ain't going to play the first game for sure, and that's probably likely for the second and for the third. If that guy gets hurt, you have no season. It's over. So has Ben Johnson talked about that? And the first game's next Saturday.
2: Rosie, I agree with you on this. And look, the value of building up a player comes in practices and the way you're able to structure these workouts, both here at Halas Hall, but also in the case of the Bears, two joint practices right before these preseason games. You're going to be in Cincinnati in 2 weeks, Nashville after that with the Titans. You've got joint practices with each of those teams. And that's an opportunity to structure valuable reps without risking injury. He's going to be wearing the orange shirt. He's not going to be getting hit. I would much prefer that to be the work for Caleb Williams. I would hold him out of next Saturday's game. There's only so much value in these preseason games for a guy who's heading into his third season. Like, he's getting rep after rep after rep here in practice. I'm with you. I would worry about preserving him. We don't know yet. Ben Johnson was asked that early on. Said at that point they'd not made up their mind. Nothing's been clear about that yet, but I'm with you on this theory, buddy. Hey, absolutely.
0: I don't want to see the season end before. I mean, it's just silly. It's not. I could understand if you had a rookie quarterback, or last year you didn't have a rookie quarterback, but you had a rookie in Ben Johnson's system, and they were force-feeding him a pile of stuff. He was drinking from a fire hose, as they said. And what happened later? Ben Johnson figured out what they couldn't do, and after the first month of the season, he said, well, okay, here's what we got need to cut out. And everything got better, and everything got smoother. And no matter how rusty the offense might look, it could have been missing. Maybe they'd have benefited from some game snaps. You know what Caleb does at the end? That gives you your best chance of being saved. I don't know if there's been discussion of that. I would think that would come up big this week. And what they're going to do about preserving bodies as they continue to lose them throughout practice.
2: I'm with you. Absolutely, Rose. Look, when you're at these practices, I mean, they run through every single scenario. One of the big focuses this past week has been end of half and then end of game situations. They ran through both today. Caleb Williams, by the way, had a couple darts for touchdowns at the end of the game situation. One to Johnny Walker in the corner and then finish off in the last play of practice. A beautiful throw to Robert Unze back in the end zone near the goalpost, who two-hand tight walk the sideline. A great play to cap things off. Those are the valuable reps for a young quarterback like Caleb Williams. This is year two. You're exactly right. It's different from where they were a year ago, where Caleb Williams was just getting acclimated with Ben Johnson, and every opportunity was valuable, and it was a race to get ready for the season that they really didn't win until late September when you saw that readiness reveal itself. They're going to be ready. Caleb Williams, out of all these guys on the team, is one of the guys I'm least worried about on this roster. He's going to be ready for the season. He looks great a lot of these days out here. I would do everything I can to preserve him because that has to be the priority. And especially when you start poking holes in depth, the wide receiver, down goes Luther Burden. You got Johnny Walker playing a key role. You're on your third safety already. And the guy who was the second safety was competing to be the nickel. And the guy, Braxton Jones, who was looking to be in line as your left tackle is now out. And you're just rotating Kron Amagaji and Theo Benedict and Jedrick Wills. And it's a problem right now. The good news is it's August 8th. There's a long way to go. It's still more than a month until kickoff on the regular season. So take that with a grain of salt. The only player you know for sure is going to be out for the first several weeks. It looks like it's Kobe Bryant. We'll see about the rest of these guys. Nothing seems significant aside from that, but you're just worried about that next domino to fall on the injury front.
0: My guest is Chris Emma of The Score. He covers the Bears. He's up at Hallis Hall, been reporting there. We're talking about it here on 104.3 The Score. And the left tackle rotation you talked about, which is, you know, they went through a lot of this last year, and Joe Tooney made a lot of it go away. It seemed like he was there putting his arm around somebody, whoever the left tackle du jour was. But you also had a center, a professional center. You have one now, if not the greatest center of the world. You seem to have a professional center. I haven't heard stories of that I'd heard before with bad snaps, bad alignment, letting guys through. However it's going to go with Garrett Bradbury and Caleb Williams, it seems to be immediately fine. Is it?
2: It is. Look, Logan Jones is your center of the future, and he's shown to me so many things that says he's going to be a stalwart for this team for a long time on the offensive line. But right now, the priority is getting Garrett Bradbury established. And what the Bears prioritize in this role, the same as they did with Drew Dolman, is having a guy at center who can be a caddy and to help Caleb Williams through pre-snap calls and getting things aligned and doing so many things that allow Caleb Williams to be Caleb Williams out there. And the next evolution for Caleb, and I think it's going to come at some point this season when he really shows that readiness, is being able to master that all himself, or he can work with a young center like Logan Jones. Garrett Bradbury's played well, and he's drawn rave reviews from the Bears about his leadership, what he brings to that position, getting guys aligned. His chemistry with Joe Tooney is clear. Those two played college ball together at NC State. Garrett Bradbury is an excellent pickup for this team and exactly what they needed to do after losing Drew Tolman to his sudden retirement. So I think he's checked all the boxes so far. He's looked the part. I'm excited to see what he brings to that mix. And I think in a perfect world, he's your center this season. It's a true red shirt for Logan Jones, and you're going to prepare to be that center starting next year. But injuries happen, inconsistencies. Bradbury struggled later on last season with the Patriots. So you're always one snap away from having that plan completely uprooted on you. But right now it looks good.
0: My guest is Chris Emma, reporting on the Bears. He's up at Hallis Hall. We're talking Bears here on The Score on Saturday Suckage, 104.3 The Score. The defensive line, and now Montez Sweat got hurt, and you go, oh, wait a minute. Well, there's Jordan Vandenberg. I don't know if there's rookie-on-rookie violence, but it's good that somebody stood out there. And I was more concerned with the other young end. Has anybody fed him a cheeseburger? Has he gotten, did he put on weight? And same question, it looks like Colston Loveland got fed a couple double cheeseburgers. That was good to see. So what about the defensive line?
2: I'm fascinated by that group because of the fact that it is a group you're counting on a lot more and you hope for a lot more. And they got depth. I don't know if it's great depth, but they've got a lot of options, and you're hoping to see some of these guys really emerge. First of all, like, tip your cap to Dio Odengbo, who's back ahead of schedule and did everything he could to get himself ready. Like, that was a pleasant surprise coming in. Now you want to see him be that guy. And you wasted a year, unfortunately, because of lack of production and then the injury, where he was somebody you're counting on, and he just wasn't there at all last season. You want to see him take that jump and be the player that Ryan Poles believed could be a key part of this defense. Austin Booker came on strong last season at the end. Like, once he was healthy and comfortable, he looks like a guy, and he still does. He looks bulked up. He looks stronger. I think he's ready to make an impact this season. Like, there's pieces there. You can go all down the line with some of these guys. You mentioned Jordan Vanderbilt, like, sixth-round pick. That was a great selection. It looks like somebody who could be an impact player for this defense, and he could be a heck of a find for this Bears bunch. I'm curious to see how he fits in there. Grady Jarrett, this is a guy who dealt with a knee issue throughout last season. He was just not healthy. Is he going to get back to being the Grady Jarrett of old? Probably not, but I think he can be a productive piece for this defense. And the ultimate motivator for a guy like Javon Dexter heading into a contract year. I mean, we've seen so many guys time after time in this league who had that breakthrough year when you're just about to get paid. So that's the ultimate motivator. You want to see him take that big jump as well. And there's so many different guys. I'm probably only halfway down the list of guys that are curious to me. You want to see a couple of those guys emerge alongside Montez Sweat. If you do that, you've got a capable defensive line. But there are so many question marks down the line here as well.
0: Last question before I let you go, Chris, is regards Caleb Williams. And you can see it sometimes in practice. Maybe they don't emphasize it as much, but if Ben Johnson wants him to get to 70% completion rate and wants him to get rid of the ball, get it out, take the open, take the yardage they'll give you, have you seen evidence of that in practice in those sessions?
2: Yeah, I don't know about that 70% number, but he looks a lot more efficient and effective with his targets. There's comfort right now. And a year ago, gosh, it's August 8th here, he was struggling, like really struggling with command of the offense, getting the ball out on time, in rhythm with his receivers. It was just lacking. There were so many times where it was clear as day he's holding onto the ball too long, and it just wasn't there. I can count on one hand how many strong days the Bears had offensively in practice last camp. I'm probably on my second hand now. We're 9 days in. This offense has looked night and day compared to where it was a year ago now. You want to see that continued growth now. And the positive of that is Caleb Williams taking that lead. That is his comfort in Ben Johnson's offense, the work he put in this offseason, both in the playbook and also off to the side with his targets. And those targets, by the way, are out there constantly after practice getting in their reps. So you see a much different, more effective passing game that can really take a stronger lead early on the season. Combine that with a running game that you hope picks off or left rushing a year ago, and you got an offense that you hope can once again be a top 10, top 5 unit in this league. And Caleb Williams is the start of that. That's the guy, you know, he's in position to have this kind of breakthrough season. All the pieces are in place, and I believe it's coming. I think Caleb Williams is really in for a special type of third season, and you're going to be talking about him for years to come as that franchise quarterback, but this is the time to prove it. It's going to be a really fascinating year as it relates to 18.
0: With you. Thank you for reporting on it, Chris. Thanks for joining us.
2: Take care.
0: Chris Emma of The Score, reporting from Hallis Hall, talking about the Bears training camp. Take a break. When we come back, I'm going to light up Liam Cohen's bitch ass, and we'll talk to you on the other side. Saturday Suckage.
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0: What is that? What's the feedback? I'm not wearing my hearing aids. Is this a quality product we have here? What's wrong? David, talk.
3: Give me a second.
0: Explain.
3: I'm figuring it out.
0: Wow. Wow. That's off. Now it's not. So what happened? Explain to the class, since you blew their ears out and both of our audience.
3: You're good. You're good.
0: I'm not good.
3: Just turned it down.
0: Okay. All right, welcome in. Welcome back. It's Saturday Suckage, but you already heard that one before your eardrums blew out. For those of you longtime Suckage years, or at least going back to last December and January, where you joined us, you joined me for the Bears playoffs run, a guest I brought on, the oldest living Bear, John DeMore. Perhaps you remember him. He was well received. Now, he's hard of hearing. I spoke up, and we didn't have David Dykstra's feedback. That's a good band name, right? David Dykstra's feedback. And we talked about, he knew Halas, played for Halas. He played in like only two seasons, but he was so colorful and he had stories and he remained sharp and it was just an adorable interview. And the response from the text line listeners, fellow Suckageers got behind this gentleman. As the Bears were going into the playoff game against the Packers. And we know what happened in that. a wonderful thing. And so there was a clamor. You got to bring him back. He was our good luck charm. He was going to be our Super Bowl hood ornament, our mascot. He was going to be Saturday Suckage's contribution to the Bears Super Bowl run. So we brought him back the following week before the game against the Rams. And he was telling us how he'd watched the game. And he'd sit about 2 feet from the television. And he was just... He had more stories about, and he really wasn't, you know, he played football then, and he couldn't wait to go get a job. He had to go out, he had to leave football and get a job. Didn't pay, which is fitting with the way the Hallis guy ran things. Anyways, I bring this up. Jesus, David, what are we doing here? I bring this up. Because Mr. Damore passed away. We got news of it this week. He was 92. I don't know who the oldest living bear is these days, but I did want to let fellow Suckageers know, because he was such a shining, such a beacon, such a happy part of whatever the Bears were doing last year when there was all that excitement, and here's the oldest living bear reveling in it. Playoff win over the Packers. He hated the Packers like everybody else did. So here's, you heard me say playoff win. That's important in what I'm going to do next, because maybe you saw this, heard this, read about it. Liam Cohen, the lost Cohen brother, was talking about, took a shot at Caleb and Ben Johnson and the attention the Bears are getting. I think it was, I can't remember where the interview was. Do you have a credit on that, David? Do you know where that came from?
3: NFL Network.
0: NFL Network. Well, here's Liam Cohen. I'll present it to you, and then we'll talk about it after.
1: Look at the NFL Network website and just pop up here.
2: any column.
1: Curious if I see any photos or anything about the Jacksonville Jaguars. I think I'll just scroll right on through.
2: You keep going, yeah.
1: I think I'll see 40 pictures of Caleb Williams, and I won't see a single thing about any of our players on here. And so it's beautiful.
0: Yeah. Liam Cohen was talking about how nobody talks about the Jags. There's nothing about the Jags. Why are we on this thing? Well, maybe don't choke. Jealous of what the attention the Bears and Caleb Williams are getting? Maybe don't soil the bed, Liam. The Bears beat their primordial rivals. The Bears beat the Green Bay Packers, the evil, dreaded Green Bay Packers. And it was dramatic and wonderful. Caleb hitting Roma Dunze. Caleb. And it was just everything that you dreamed of a franchise quarterback doing. And a coach giving him the freedom, but calling it, giving him the option, setting him up for success. And the Bears beat the Packers. See ya. And then he pulls out the greater, right? The greater hat? Caleb Williams does. Then you have the Jacksonville Jaguars. Liam Cohen's Jacksonville Jaguars. Liam Cohen's choking Jags. They were playing the wild card playoff game at home. They had a lead with 64 seconds to go. They had scored a touchdown with about 4 minutes to go. And they were up 24-20. Liam Cohen's choking Jags were. They had to protect the ball, or they had to protect their end zone for the last 64 seconds. But no, Liam Cohen's Jags finished the choke job by letting Josh Allen score. And that was the Buffalo Bills' first playoff road win in 33 years, right in front of Liam Cohen.
3: They circled the wagons.
0: Mm-hmm. Liam Cohen's choking Jags. But getting out of the playoffs so early allowed him more time to whine and wonder why people aren't talking about his team. Why are they giving attention to all the to the quarterback who beat his primordial rival with a dramatic play at the end? And why are they giving all this attention to a guy who threw the greatest pass of the NFL season in the next week, in the next playoff game? Maybe word travels slowly to Jacksonville. Sounds like it does. Maybe Liam didn't hear it or see it. Maybe Liam should go home and get a shine box. Maybe that's the way it's. It's just, it's an amazing thing. You want to try to use it as motivation. Look, they're talking about maybe word travels slowly to Jacksonville. Sounds like it does. Maybe Liam didn't hear it or see it. Maybe Liam should go home and get a shine box.

0: coach, I don't know. I don't know what he hoped to gain by using it. He says he's using it as motivation. Whatever your motivation is, you and your bitch-ass team, maybe don't choke a playoff game at home. This is Saturday Suckage. That's why we were talking about Liam Cohen's team. We're going to take a break. When I come back, everybody loves a conspiracy, right? David, do you love a conspiracy?
1: Always up for a good conspiracy.
0: I have two of them. Two baseball conspiracies. I never met a conspiracy I didn't want to embrace, talk about. I feel like Dustin Rhodes' illegitimate son. But I was doing conspiracies before he was, I think. Anyways, I have two of them, and I'll share them with you. And then next hour, we'll talk to Scott Merkin of MLB.com about the White Sox. Max Venable goes all Terry Bevington. Oops. But it happens the day before they're going to retire Ozzie Guillen's jersey, World Series winning manager. So we have stuff to talk about. We will. After this break on Saturday Suckage. I'm Steve Rosenblum, 104.3 The Score.
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8: It's Saturday Suckage on The Score. 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
10: Good dad. Big voice guy. Saying my name. Must be official. Welcome in, welcome back. Stuff going on. We have a replay. We have Marquis, right? Marquis replaying Kevin Gausman, who was, talk about him later, but oh my God, what a debut. It's exactly what they bought, traded for, hired him to do, all of that. Is it weird do you see, weird to you, David, to see a pitcher wearing number 12? That's weird to me.
11: It's a little odd. It's a little odd, yeah.
10: Tom Brady wore 12, right? That's a good number, right? I don't, that's good. I don't know why Caleb Williams doesn't. He wants to be Tom Brady, and it just, but or he wants to be better than Tom Brady, I guess. So I don't know. That's who's the most Dusty Baker was. Who's the most famous 12?
11: I can look it up for you.
10: How would you know? In baseball, in all sports, Brady is Brady the greatest 12? Yvan Cornoyer of the Montreal Canadiens. Amen. No. Okay. That's not why you called. Here's why you called. I want to remind you.
11: Roberto Alomar.
10: Better than who? Tom Brady? I don't think
11: so. No, I'm saying for baseball. It's the only other 12 that I can think of is Roberto Alomar.
10: I'm not asking you to think, David. You said you were going to look it up. The last thing I want is for you to think. Speaking of which, somebody heard last week's, last hour's 336. Where's the 336? Where is that area code from? Text it in. No sweat, David. Just living up to Saturday Suckage. Talking about all the feedback and stuff. I want you, people out there, fellow Suckageers, tune in today for The Score's next broadcast of Chicago Sky Basketball as they take on the Indiana Fever at United Center. Kylan Mills, Layla Rahimi, and Kate Constable will be on the call starting at 2:15, tip-off at 2:30, right here on The Score, your official radio home of the Sky. Then tonight, it's Cubs versus Royals from Kansas City. 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Kyle Schwarber wearing number 12. There you go. Okay. Thank you, Texter. Do we find out where 336 is from?
11: North Kakalaki.
10: North Kakalaki. That sounds like something you need to take an antibiotic for.
11: That too.
10: Okay. Moving right along. So we'll start with this baseball conspiracy. I love this one. I love both that I'm going to bring you. Do you think Davis Martin was really tipping pitches, or have the Red Sox been cheating? Don't you think the Red Sox have been cheating? They won 9 in a row, and that's not even close to their longest winning streak. They've won 27 of 30. They didn't just sweep the White Sox. They annihilated them. They, like, if there was such a thing as baseball relegation, the White Sox would be in Kannapolis. How are the Red Sox doing that and not cheating? We've seen it before. Ways to cheat out. See Alex Bregman for details. I would ask Alex Bregman if they're cheating. And Alex would know if there's something left over. Remember, Alex Cora used to manage Boston. Now, here's the thing that doesn't quite make sense with my conspiracy theory, but they sucked so badly that the Red Sox fired Alex Cora, formerly of the Astros, who was sent away on put into purgatory for cheating with the Astros. The ineffective A.J. Hinch, managing the Astros at the time, couldn't stop the cheating. His players wouldn't listen to him. Players kept cheating and cheating and cheating, and A.J. Hinch said, I can't do anything. And then everybody wanted him to hire, Rick Hahn wanted to hire him, because why? He's not much of a man of character. He's not much of a man of leadership. What has he shown you in Houston other than he's easily stepped on? He's a welcome mat. And if I've missed any future World Series, you let me know. But the Astros cheated. Astros coach went to become the Red Sox manager, and he got fired. But maybe there were leftover cheating ideas, because they've certainly changed. They've certainly been better. Maybe Alex Cora left some cheating papers. I don't know how the Red Sox are doing this clean. It doesn't make sense. Did they swing at a lot of bad pitches against the White Sox? White Sox pitching has been pretty good, right? But the Red Sox have been destroying everybody. Were they swinging a lot of bad pitches? Like, how did they know what was coming? Was it video? Since the Astros were doing it such a Jurassic Park way, we're going to bang on trash can lids. That's what happened. That's what the Astros did. And nobody caught on. Actually, somebody caught on. Somebody who taped it and watched it and heard the banging of the trash can lid. And then Rob Manfred, who is, you know, became a eunuch, couldn't do anything, couldn't enforce anything, had to give the players immunity. And so what he, you know, it was just, you know, who cares what a World Series trophy is? Just a piece of metal. Rob Manfred, the man who hates baseball and will lead baseball into a extended and horrible lockout, is the guy who they couldn't stop the Astros from cheating any more than A.J. Hinch, the manager, could. Players knew how to cheat. Maybe Alex Bregman knows how the Red Sox are cheating. But you assume cheating has improved. There's got to be cameras somewhere. How do they do that on the road? Well, maybe methods of cheating have improved. There's no way the Red Sox are doing this clean. Sorry, no. I don't believe it. That's my conspiracy. I can embrace this. I have, you know, and we'll find out, because this is the thing. Look, you talk about conspiracies. Remember how much the New England Patriots cheated? It's a whole thing in Massachusetts. That's what they do in Massachusetts. They just find ways to cheat. I'm convinced the Red Sox are cheating. I don't know if they'll ever find out about it. I mean, it took decades for the New York Giants mounted that great comeback in 1951 against the Dodgers. It caught the Dodgers. They played him in a 3-game playoff series and became the most famous baseball play-by-play explosion. The Giants win the pennant. The Giants win the pennant. Dusty Rhodes hit the home run off Carl Erskine, and that was that. The Giants ran down the Dodgers. They had a spy in the scoreboard in center field, flashing signals, flashing signs, letting hitters know what was coming. Cheating back then in 1951. So cheating's gotten better now. I mean, weren't the Red Sox team that first got slapped for having iPads and doing nefarious things with the iPads on the bench? Were they the team? We know baseball's dirty. We know baseball cheats. Maybe we'll never find out how the Red Sox are cheating. But somebody always talks. We'll find out. So here's another baseball conspiracy. That Derek Skubal was forced by the owner of the Tigers. The Tigers owner forced the GM to trade him to the Dodgers. Even though, let's say, word is the Brewers made a better offer. Better talent, better higher-rated prospects. They're willing to pay more to get Derek Skubal. But yet, Derek Skubal ended up with the Dodgers. Why would he end up with the Dodgers? Why wouldn't the Tigers make the best deal for themselves? Somebody had to say it. And guess what? The owners are in charge of baseball. Whatever Rob Manfred does, the owners tell him what to do. The owners are his boss. It's almost as though Derek Skubal had to be a Dodger. The owners knew Skubal had to be a Dodger. It had to make the outrage as bad as possible. See, they're ruining baseball. Look at how bad baseball. If Skubal goes to the Brewers, if like that trade is the right trade, and the Tigers say, we're getting more out of this, we're making the deal with Milwaukee. If he goes to Milwaukee, if he's a Brewer, that just cuts the owner's huevos off as they lock out players, as they try to get a salary cap. If the players could point to, look, the Brewers made a better offer, and the Brewers ended up with Skubal, so what are you talking about here? And Skubal's right. Any team could have traded for him. A lot of teams did. But if you're a conspiracy theorist, you need, if you're a conspiracy theorist, you look at it from the owner's standpoint. It's all about the owners now. They're dictating things to their general managers. They needed Skubal to end up in L.A. He had to be a Dodger for them to go ahead with what they determine is the biggest contract fight of their lives. And don't think it's such a weird thing. You only have to go back 40 years to see how dirty the owners are. They were convicted. They were found guilty of collusion in 85, in 86, and 87. Cup fans, remember the blank check. The blank contract that Andre Dawson signed. One of many players underpaid. One of many players who exposed the owners, their collusion, their dirty play, their criminality. So we know the owners are capable of being dirty and stupid. They've tried numerous times to break the players' union. It has been their goal. It has reached quest status. It's their odyssey, to use a popular term. And they've never been able to do it. They've always wanted to break them. We can break them. We can break them. Baseball players are the strongest union there is. No, we'll stay here. And the owners, however it gets cut, it's always been big market owners versus small market owners. That was always the fight. It wasn't owners versus players. It was the Pirates versus the Yankees. The White Sox versus the Cubs. That was always what it was. Now it might be everybody against the Dodgers. And even the Dodgers owners have nothing to do with it. Maybe every other owner or enough of them could talk and say, you know what? We need Skubal to be a Dodger. We have to make this look as bad as possible. And if the Dodgers get knocked out in the first round of the playoffs, that That conspiracy plan is, sorry, that's not going to work anymore. Dodgers didn't win. I may have a new conspiracy then about how it was rigged so that the Dodgers do win their third straight World Series to make the outrage even greater, to make the argument even better. But the Cubs, they could have traded for Skubal. Right? He could have shown up here. I don't know which owners are on which side. I don't know which owners. I got to imagine every owner hates, and that includes Tom Ricketts. I'd imagine he hates the Dodgers. He's envious of them. They started Marquee so that they could compete with the Dodgers. Nobody can compete with that TV deal that MLB helped organize when they got them out of bankruptcy, thanks to the McCourts. That's how the Dodgers ended up with this cheery thing. But Skubal's right. Anybody could have traded for him, any team. The Cubs could have traded for him. Cubs didn't want to make that move. And maybe long term it's in their best interest not to make that move because the Dodgers look worse. The outrage looks worse. Skubal needed to be a Dodger for the owners to make that argument. But if you're a Cub fan, look, you're thrilled with Kevin Gausman. Doesn't mean you couldn't have ended up with Gausman and Skubal. Wouldn't that have been great? Clay Holmes goes tonight. You got 7 innings of classic Gausman. He did what he's supposed to do. That's why they traded for him. Clay Holmes goes tonight. This could be 1-2 in the playoffs. Here's game one. Here's game two. Moving right along. But if you're a Cub fan, wouldn't you want it, Skubal? David, are you a Cub fan? You a White Sox fan? What are you? You besides somebody who's a feedback fan?
11: I am a Phillies fan by born and bred, but I do root for both teams here as long as they're not playing my fighting Phils. I like what the Cubs did. I think they actually went out and got guys that they could potentially re-sign.
10: You're allowed to pay money for pitchers.
11: Yeah.
10: Whether the Cubs wanted to pay money for Tarek Skubal. Oh, I screwed it up. It was Bobby Thompson, Jimmy from Steger. Thank you. It was Bobby Thompson, not Dusty Rhodes. I'm an idiot. I suck. Yeah, there you go. 1951, Bobby Thompson. Okay, moving right along. They could have gotten him. The Cubs could have gotten him. Instead, Cub fans, they got this new hotel that $80 for valet parking.
11: I don't know if they were willing to pay the price.
10: They weren't, to obviously. Bring,
11: and I wouldn't have been either because the Tigers were wanting a lot, probably. How the Dodgers got him for that little, once again.
10: Conspiracy
11: theory.
10: He had to be a Dodger for the owners to continue making their case.
11: So no baseball tomorrow, or no baseball next year.
10: Oh, it's not going to be for a while. Look at the trading deadline. That trading deadline looked like every owner told the GM, there's not going to be baseball next year. If we have a chance to make a deal and win it, do it. Wasn't everybody talking about the chaos of the trading deadline? Look how much was going on. The owners are dictating things, people. And the owners, I have every reason to believe, the owners of the Tigers, collusion with other owners, said, this guy has to be a Dodger. He can't go to a small market team. He can't go pull a CC Sabathia. We're going to lock these people out. We have to make a case. We need a salary cap. So the best pitcher in the game has to go to the richest team. That's the way it has to work. I think I'm a great conspiracist. I can make that case. I can blow up yours. That's the way it works. We're going to take a break. And when we come back, talk some White Sox. That was Will Venable. It's not. Anytime you're in the same paragraph as Terry Bevington, not so much. Not so good. Will Venable pulled that. And the plan from the start, by the way, was really bad. You come off that 13-12 loss where all your good pitchers sucked, and now you're going with a bullpen game because Noah Schultz is it. If Noah Schultz is the answer, the question is, when did we give up the season? So he's going to leave, and I hope he stays left because he's not ready for this. He's not ready for the majors. He's not shown that he can perform. Maybe someday he will. Randy Johnson was the same way. Happens with big guys, tall guys. I'm going to talk to Scott Merkin. So a day after Will Venable goes all Terry Bevington, The White Sox are going to have a ceremony to honor Ozzie Guillen, their World Series winning manager. So I have some questions for Scott about Ozzie and about the White Sox. You may or may not be interested. And if you're not, Steve Rosenblum, Saturday Suckage, 104.3 The Score.
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27: It's Saturday Suckage on The Score. 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
10: Here we go. You know, I looked up, I did a lot of research on number 12s. And you were right. Your AI, same as my AI, said Robbie Alomar and Wade Boggs. Okay? In baseball, we choked when it came to the best of all time. To our number 12 in any sport. I'll get to that later. First, a man who covered Robbie Alomar and covered in some way, if not Terry Bevington, certainly Pedro Grifol, which is Spanish for Terry Bevington. And now he covers Will Venable, and he's going to be there when they honor Ozzie Guillen. So this is a man for all managers from MLB.com. My friend Scott Merkin joining me again. Hi, Scott.
28: How you doing, Steve? Yeah, I think I figured out if you count like the 2 days that Coop managed and the interim managers, you know, Cairo and Grady Sizemore along the way, I think I've had 10 managers since I started in 2003.
10: Wow. And that wasn't even, and it wasn't even Bevington, right? It was Jerry Manuel.
28: No, I never covered Terry Bevington. Never had the distinct honor, pleasure, whatever it would be.
10: Well, actually,
28: Terry Bevington is manager.
10: Well, tomorrow or yesterday would have been what we call a taste of Bevington, because it was what was going on. Only this team's much more interesting than that one. Scott, he's going to make a mistake. Young team's going to make a mistake. He fessed up to it. I don't know what he tells the team, how he did that. I don't know if you know. I hadn't read anything about that. It seems more important, less about what he did. Okay, everybody saw what he did. But how he presents it to the team, how he comes out of it. Do you know if he has said anything to them?
28: Yeah, he had talked to us post-game about how they were trying to set up an appeal for Angel Martinez admitted afterwards that when he hit that ball to the corner, because I was talking to Lamon Pope, the great writer for the Chicago Tribune, who sits next to me in our little pod. And I said, how did, you know, because Angel Martinez has got decent speed. And I'm like, how did he not get the second on that ball to the wall? Well, he missed first base, which he admitted after the game. But the thing I don't understand, and maybe I'm missing something here in a rule, is he ended up at first base. He never got the second. So I'm not sure where the appeal would be, because you see that happen all the time, right? A guy misses a base and goes back and touches it and then tries to keep going forward after that. So he missed the base, went back and touched it, and stood there, right? So, but I think it was just a mistake. But I will say this. I mean, nothing against Noah Schultz, who's going through the rookie growing pains that a lot of rookies go through. We were talking about Lucas Giolito after he had his short, impressive stint. His first year up was bad the next year, and then turned out to be one of the more reliable White Sox pitchers for 3 or 4 years after that. So it happens. But, I mean, it wasn't like he pulled a guy out who had retired, you know, two of the first three and then had this mistake. I think Noah was on kind of a short leash just with innings management and ineffectiveness last night. 4 of the 5 guys reached base. So it's a mistake. Mistakes happen. Will's had a good season. Will's had a very good season. He's probably, you know, he is one of the top 2 or 3 candidates for AL Manager of the Year right now. And, you know, it happened. It's gone. He talked about it. He called it an inexcusable mistake on his part. You know, accountability matters, and they move on. And I don't think, you know, I know that did not lose them the game last night.
10: I agree. The plan before that lost them the game. The idea that you're coming out of that game in Boston, 13-12, 13 innings. You went through all your good receiver, your good reliever sucked. They didn't do enough. You didn't win the game. And now you're going essentially with a bullpen game. If you start Noah Schultz, you're going with a bullpen game. Or you're going to make David Sandlin pitch 7 innings. And nobody wanted to see that, and we found out why. So I think that plan was bad. I think they get past this. However, given your experience with the White Sox, you can think, if you're not actually a White Sox fan, you can think like it. And I wonder if White Sox fans are going, yeah, this is how it ends. This is where the dream goes. This

0: is how it dies. We do this against the Guardians, and God knows what the Twins are going to do to us. There's a fatalism White Sox fans have had as much fun as this unexpected season is. So let's say there are White Sox fans feeling like that. Can you talk them off the ledge, Scott?
1: Well, I think it's a way of the fans, right? A few people may know that I went to Michigan, and I'm a big Wolverine supporter. And I remember that game that the eventual national champions played against Northwestern this year, where they were down 17, 18 points with like 10 minutes left in the second half. And I'm texting my brothers and texting my friends, this team's a fraud. This team's going nowhere. You know, it's a bad Northwestern team and they're getting killed. And they ended up going on they outscored them by like 35 the rest of the game and finished 37-3 and won the title. So I get fans' concern. I get fans' fatalism, especially since, you know, it has not been the best run in White Sox history going into this year. But the biggest thing is this team still believes they're in good shape. Munetaka Murakami was talking about this through his interpreter, Kenzo Yagi, after the game last night, that they're in a good place. I mean, people should not forget they're in first place. You know, it wasn't like you're playing a game in Vegas where you can go double or nothing on it and they lost. You know, they lost one game in the standings. If they win one game against the Guardians this weekend, they're still in control of that division. Now, again, you don't want to operate that way. You don't want to say like, well, we've lost 7 of 8, but we're still one game up. You want to be proactive and keep winning and moving towards the end. I understand that. I understand that fans are thinking this is the first 4-game losing streak of the year, which, by the way, is pretty amazing that it took until August 7th for them to lose 4 in a row. I mean, the Dodgers, who are, you know, talent-wise head and shoulders above everyone else, have lost 7 in a row right now. I mean, again, not making excuses. I think they're still okay. I think it's going to be a battle down the stretch. They have guys getting to, you know, single-season innings highs. And Chris Getz said that yesterday, that, you know, it's going to be kind of a work in – I don't know if you said exactly work in progress, but – there's going to be a lot of moves and a lot of moving parts, flexibility in terms of catching and pitching to get them through, but they still believe they're a postseason team.
0: And those moves start today with Hagen Smith and Tanner McDougal. So the do the book or the housekeeping for us as far as who's going, who's coming, and then talk about the new guys and what their roles are likely to be.
1: Well, they haven't announced the move yet, but I would guess that with David Sandlin throwing 96 pitches last night and not being available for 5 days after, you know, basically making a start, then he's one of the moves. It could be Noah Schultz. That could be, you know, down temporarily, maybe to kind of manage the innings and get some work, you know, more focused work at Charlotte. But either way, Hagen Smith and Tanner McDougal are coming. They're going to be part of the bullpen. They'll be part of the bullpen this year. Paul Janish and Chris Getz have talked recently that these guys are both going to go into the offseason and be back looking at starting roles or preparing themselves as starters for 2027. But they could be of great help. You know, I mean, they need fresh arms, first of all. The bullpen has been, you know, working tirelessly and overworked, and not anything in particular the Sox have done. It's just that's the nature of the games over the last couple of weeks. So it's good to have fresh arms up there and talented young arms on top of it. So it'll be a nice boost for the White Sox and get a chance to see, I believe, their number two and number four prospects on the White Sox MLB Pipeline's top 30 list.
0: My guest is Scott Merkin, MLB.com, covers the White Sox. We're talking White Sox here on 104.3 The Score. The ceremony before the game, Ozzie Guillen.
1: And yes.
0: Yeah, I frequently give you homework, so I'm giving you homework now. You need to pull Ozzie aside. Maybe you know the answer. Maybe he's already given you the answer. I want to know what he thought in 2005 was the best move or best decision he ever made. What was the one thing that he's proudest of or the decision he thinks was the most important? I don't know that I've ever heard him talk about that. Have you?
1: No, I'm not sure. I don't think I have either. I'm sure he has. He's been interviewed, you know, countless times about that season and about everything else in life. So, you know, I was going to ask him what he's, yeah, I mean, the man has had 3 distinct careers at the White Sox and been very successful in all of them, right? He was a player from 85 to 97, great defensive shortstop. And, you know, he always pokes fun at himself offensively, but hit better than he leads on overall, was rookie of the year, was a clubhouse leader for that team. Then he goes on to manage and breaks, you know, he's the manager who breaks the 88-year drought of World Series titles. They lead from pillar to post. They go 11-1 in the postseason. Very underrated in terms of the all-time great champions. And now is, you know, one of the better pre- and post-game analysts and just hilarious and direct, too, but also very astute. And I think that gets lost on Ozzie that I've noticed over the, 20-some years I've known him, is that people don't always give him credit for the baseball knowledge he has because he's so damn entertaining. You know, he's so funny. And, I mean, it's amazing to see the three careers that he's had, and all have been successful for the White Sox. And I talked to him about this recently for a newsletter that, he told us this story about when he came over to the United States with his wife, Ebus, that they didn't speak English. And now, you look a couple years ago, he not only assimilated into the country, became a citizen of the country, became a proud member of the Chicago community, but he's getting nominated for local Emmys in broadcast work that's totally in English, right? I mean, that's quite a career arc and just quite a personal journey that he's taken. So as I talked to Hawk Harrelson, had the pleasure of talking to Hawk the other night, and he said, well-deserved. And I talked to Jeff Blum recently when he was in town, and he said his first thought was, what took so long? So I think it's quite an honor and quite deserved for Ozzie. But it's a good question. I would like to know just what has mattered the most to him overall as part of the Sox, and we'll get a chance to ask him that today.
0: My answer would be, and we watched it from the outside, because we spent September watching this team about to lose a 15-game lead, going, oh, my God, the Indians. They were the Indians then. They're coming. The Sox are choking. This is going to be all time. Right. This is going to be, forget your 69 Cubs. Those 2005 White Sox were, and what Ozzie did, pregame, postgame, whenever you wanted to talk to him, he had answers, he had sidebars, he had distractions. He talked so much, said so many different things that sent you scurrying or laughing or whatever that took the spotlight and the pressure off his players.
1: Absolutely.
0: To where they finally got themselves right. And then they won the last week of the season. They lost one playoff game, which is still a record, as you were talking about. They won 17 of their last 18 games going back to the regular season. And I don't know if that was by design or if that was just you wind up Ozzie and let him go, and that's the way he is. I don't know if he intended that to be the case.
1: I think it was by design, too. I think he knew, and he was a master at that. And, putting the onus on him and letting his players just play baseball. I mean, the players talked. There was some of the all-time great, interviews on that team. I'm going to miss people, but Paul Konerko, A.J. Pruszynski, Mark Burley, Joe Creedy, Aaron Rowan. I mean, I can, go on for Brian Anderson, Jermaine Dye. I told you I'm going to leave people out. It's just list the whole roster. It was a great team to cover. But I remember that you might remember that the time, it was probably around that last Cleveland series, that he said he was thinking about if they won it all, he might retire after that year. And that suddenly became the huge story, right? Oh, my God, Ozzie's going to manage for 2 years, and if he wins a World Series, he may move on. Well, he wasn't moving on, but he, that became the story. The players relaxed. And I believe it was Konerko who told us that, they felt like once they clinched the division, once they got that off their shoulders, they were going to take off. And, boy, did they ever, right? I mean, they not only won 17 of 18, but they eliminated, they kind of vanquished the Indians that weekend, who were then still the Indians, and by sweeping them in Cleveland, right? So, I mean, that knocked them out of the playoffs, the team that was chasing them all season, and then they just rolled. They beat the defending champions. The one game they lost was a weird one because the Angels had come across the country in one night from beating the Yankees to Chicago. Paul Byrd pitched, and it was like a 3-2 victory, and then, we'll never see the four straight complete games again. I mean, I think, was it Neil Kotz threw 2/3 of an inning out of the bullpen in that whole ALCS? There's a lot of things you can't say with certainty. You can say with certainty you will never see back-to-back-to-back-to-back complete games again.
0: No,
1: ever.
0: It's not allowed.
1: Let alone in a playoff series. You get to 5 innings as a starter now in a playoff series, and they're already looking at, third time through the order, who do we go to now? It just showed the guts and the confidence that Ozzie and, Don Cooper, too, had in that team during 2005.
0: And three closers, and capped by the third one getting that key out, the historic out. But Ozzie making the most famous, the most animated pitching change ever when he goes out to get Jenks and he walks to the mound and he made the high and wide sign. That's the pitcher he wanted. It was just three closers, and that last one was cartoonish. It was like Fred Flintstone with a good fastball.
1: But how about also how Bobby Jenks blew the lead in game two, and when Podsednik got the walk-up, one of the first things Ozzie did is go to Bobby and tell him, we need you. it's making me emotional because it's so sad that Bobby's not here for this whole thing. But, I mean, I think one of the funniest, there's so many funny moments. We could do a whole show just on this. But the game where Alexi Ramirez against the Cubs, he had a little ball that looked like it was foul. They rolled it fair. He was out. Ozzie came out and argued. And he ended up kicking Giovanni Soto's catcher's mask. And just Soto's reaction makes that whole situation. I mean, it was not done in animosity towards Soto. It was done in the moment. And Soto's just laughing and pointing like, did you see what just happened? It was just one of the many great moments of his tenure there as manager.
0: I'm talking with Scott Merkin, MLB.com, covers the White Sox. The Sox are retiring Ozzie Guillen's number. I think we need Carlton Fisk there just to say Ozzie Guillen, because he always made it a point to say Ozzie Guillen. Somebody who won't be there, and people are going to ask questions and wonder if there's hatred and fighting and whatever, and it's going to be Kenny Williams, and you've got an answer for him. Share it with the class, Scott.
1: Yeah, I texted with Kenny the other day, and he is on vacation in Italy with his family, with his wife, and he said it was a trip planned, you know, a year in the making. And the same thing happened to Aaron Rowan and his wife when they missed the 20-year reunion. I know he desperately wanted to go to that, but they had a vacation planned and couldn't change it. He sent me a nice text saying he's happy for Ozzie, happy for his family. So he said he would have been there. Yeah, I mean, it's easy to say that if you're not there, obviously, but he said he would have been there, and I believe it in that instance. I think that's, from what I know, and, you know, you should ask the people involved more than that, but I think that's all well and good and everything is fine there. But he is in Italy and will not be at the festivities today.
0: Scott, moving forward with this year's White Sox team, I lobbied as they approached the trade deadline, said it's not going to be baseball next year. There's a really good argument to be made to go for it. You're in a great position in a down league, in a down division, although suddenly, you know, the two evil and dreaded teams, the Twins and Guardians, are there, Cleveland and Minnesota, and like you hate them for all kinds of reasons. But I wanted to see the White Sox let their kids, let this young roster that had shown promise and a unity and a, you know, fun-loving harmony, I want to see them get blooded in a pennant race, in a division race. I wanted them to get that experience because you never know until you know. And you have to find out about these guys. It shows character is not, it's exposed. It would be revealed under these circumstances. And I'm really happy the White Sox are largely going to do that. Was that by design or is that just hoarding the assets, the young assets, the way Chris?
1: No, I think, you know, Chris talked about, I wrote about this the other day, that he talked about how impressive what that clubhouse has done. You know, the feeling that's been developed on there, the camaraderie, the everything that's gone on from the, you know, Mike Vassell magic wand to, I mean, just everything in that whole clubhouse, just the way they play together, the way they fight for each other. Miguel Vargas told me in Tampa about how, you know, they just play harder than most teams. And he said, if you're playing hard for 27 outs, eventually you're going to get an advantage at some point in that game. And if you play, you know, he's talking about a three-game series where they had never lost more than three in a row this year until yesterday's four straight loss. So Chris was conscious about not disrupting what was being built there. In the same sense, I feel like he feels he added four good pieces. Unfortunately, Joey Bart, you know, suffered the broken wrist to help the team along the way. But I think you're going to see a lot about this team in the last month, and they're going to be, a lot of them are going to be in uncharted territories, but I don't think it gets to him. At least it hasn't yet. Maybe September is different. August is different. But to this point, they've been able to handle everything and handle gut punches. They started the year 6-13, right? And everyone, including myself, is like, well, you know, hopefully they improve, or is this going to be a fourth straight 100-loss season? Well, not going to be a fourth straight 100-loss season. We know that almost for certainty. And it still very well could be a playoff team. And I would argue you also need to include in that list you mentioned, the Detroit Tigers, only 3.5 back with 7 head-to-head games at the White Sox. So there's really 4 teams in that division still fighting for the top spot and possibly the third wild card, which is held by Texas at a .500 record right now. So there's a lot to be gained. There's a lot to be lost, I guess, too. But the biggest thing that I can stress is this Sox team believes in itself, in good and bad, and I don't think that's going to change.
0: No, and win or lose, you find out about yourself, and management finds out about its players. I think it's a great opportunity. Sure. Scott, I appreciate your time. You got some homework to do. You report back to the class after that, okay?
1: I will tell you the next time I'm on, Steve, for sure. Or listen to the press conference today, one of the two.
0: Okay, there we go. Scott Merkin, thank you for your time.
1: Thanks,
0: appreciate
1: Steve.
0: It.
1: Take care.
0: Scott Merkin, MLB.com, covers the White Sox, and he's going to do stuff. We're going to take a break. When we come back, hey, there's a pot-growing video game. We'll see if David Dykstra would play it. He looks like a pot-growing video game guy, and we'll see if he would play this. 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
5: Indeed, Wake and Bake Club. Meeting is called to order. Thank you for joining us. We'll start in the 815, where you listen to 670 The Score. 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In and around the city, where you're never far from the dispensary. Do you like Jay and Silent Bob? Yeah? David?
6: I'm a huge Kevin Smith fan, period.
5: He's the best. Maybe the smartest movie ever written was Dogma. I think that is absolutely brilliant. And the actors, you look at that cast, and these are all people who look like they would have done it for free just to work with Kevin Smith, right? Ben Affleck had a history. Do you have a favorite Kevin Smith movie?
6: For me, it's always and forever going to be Clerks, original.
5: Sure. You never forget your first, right?
6: Well, I'm a huge... It's Clerks 1A, Mallrats 1B, because Mallrats is just... hilarious to me. It's the age in which I grew up, where you actually did go to the mall to hang out.
5: Hey, and there were the naming of the stores, the details, the marginalia, right? That the name of the stores, popular fashionable male, popular girl, but they're Buy Me Toys, right? Time for Cookies, Gerbils. There was just every part of that was as brilliant as it could be. Well, Jay and Silent Bob were their own movie, their own part of, and they were in Dogma too, by the way. It was just great. Would you spark a fatty with them if you had a chance, right? Would you? You would do that, right, David?
6: Yeah.
5: Yeah? Okay. I can't arrange that. I wasn't hoping, I'm not trying to tease you with that, but next year, you'll be able to play their video game. It's Jay and Silent Bob's joint venture. Get it? It's a video game about farming weed. It's described as an adult cozy farm simulation, and the crop is pot. That's how you win. You get pot. Yeah.
6: Question, teacher.
5: Yeah.
6: Is the orangutan involved in this?
5: I don't have all these details other than Jay and Silent Bob have their own pot farming video game coming out. You would play that, wouldn't you? Right?
6: I don't really play video games, but I'd be interested to. Yeah.
5: Really? Be interested. You don't. You look like a perfect video game

0: stoner kind of guy, David.
1: Why? Because
0: people should. Because
1: I'm fat. Is that what you're trying to say, Rosie? I'm fat.
0: You're fat. Backward ball cap. You got the beard. The ruddy face. I mean, there's the only thing missing is Cheeto detritus. That's it. Anyways, that's what's coming. Backward ball cap. You got the beard. The ruddy face. I mean, there's the only thing missing is Cheeto detritus. That's it.

0: My daughter played The Sims, right? These are all Sims. That was a family. This is a pot-growing farm. And it's legit. It's reasonable. It's legal in most of the sane states. So there you go. All right. Thank you for joining us for this Wake and Bake meeting. Next hour, I should tell people what's coming. It's big gonzo hour. It's going to be Phil Thompson of the Tribune talking Bears. It's going to be Megan Montemurro of the Cubs talking Kevin Gausman and the Cubs. But before that, the cost of Caleb. I'm Steve Rosenblum, Saturday Suckage, 104.3 The Score.
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10: I want you to tell all your friends about me.
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12: I know it was you, Fredo. You broke my heart. You broke my heart.
13: That's the anthem. Get your damn hands up. 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
14: Joe warned the Chiefs.
15: Ohms. Ohms.
16: Ohms. Ohms.
15: I don't know.
17: I think we've really penetrated the cultural zeitgeist.
6: It's what we do. Steve Rosenblum, Saturday Suckers, the cultural zeitgeist. We penetrate the cultural zeitgeist. David Dykstra, our producer. On one of my TVs in the studio is Marquee's replay, and I just saw Caleb Theobar warming up. Can we shoot this television? We don't need Caleb Theobar from last night's game against the Royals. We don't need him on my TV. It's bad vibes, dude. He's yucking my yum of Kevin Gausman's start, which we'll talk about with Megan Montemurro later in the hour, but Caleb Theobar, no. Anyways, we do celebrity auction news around here. We did that recently, right? Hollywood stuff, apparently. Well, Robert Chanik of the Tribune ran down the Museum of Broadcast Communications auction, and Fonzie beat out Saul Goodman, if you were asking. If you cared, even if you didn't, I'm going to tell you that. There was an exclusive, expensive celebrity lunch date. A private lunch for two with Henry Winkler, a.k.a. the Fonz from Happy Days. Did you know him? Did you ever watch Happy Days, David? Oh, you're doing your own radio show with Tyler back there, huh? Okay, I'll just move along. Anyways, the Fonz generated a winning bid of $9,500, while dinner for two with Better Call Saul star Chicago area native Bob Odenkirk fetched $8,200. Who would you choose? Those two. Who would you choose, David Dykstra?
4: It was Bob Odenkirk and who? I'm sorry.
6: Henry Winkler.
4: The Fonz. Every single day, the Fonz.
6: Yeah. Better Call Saul was one of the greatest characters on any television screen ever, anywhere. And he was in two of the greatest series ever made.
4: You ready? Never watch Better Call Saul. Never watch Breaking Bad.
6: I think you're fired. I think that's the way it has to go. I mean, between you and the highly uneducated trash panda, who's, I don't think he's seen Goodfellas ever. I'm not, and
4: that,
6: probably not The
4: criminal.
6: Godfather. Oh, well, the guy who hasn't seen Breaking Bad or Better Call Saul, and you're commenting on what's criminal?
4: I can't say that I haven't seen Breaking Bad. I've seen episodes, like, I tried to watch it, and it just, I couldn't get into it. I just couldn't get into it.
6: You're sad. It's very sad to know you. Your parents must be very sad. Total proceeds from the auction topped $100,000, according to CEO David Plyer. And by the way, Henry Winkler was in maybe the highest grossing sports movie. He was the coach in The Waterboy. He was the coach for Bobby Boucher. I think that was the highest grossing.
4: You a man now, Coach Clay?
6: Yeah, right. Oh, no, we suck again. I think that was the only time I liked that Schneider guy. Maybe the last time I liked that Schneider guy.

0: Are there big money items? This will hit. This is right in my wheelhouse and those of my age group. An authentic I Dream of Jeannie bottle signed by Barbara Eden sold for $8,000. Did your dad ever talk about Barbara Eden, I Dream of Jeannie, David?
1: I used to watch I Dream of Jeannie reruns.
0: Okay, so it was I Dream of Jeannie in my feckless youth. I Dream of Jeannie was Barbara Eden. I Dream of Jeannie versus Samantha from Bewitched, Elizabeth Montgomery. They had to choose one of them. And then it was Ginger or Marianne. Do you know where that's from? No, you don't.
1: You're Gilligan's Island.
0: There you go. And then Lori Partridge or Marsha Brady? You have no idea.
1: Marsha Brady.
0: Yeah.
1: Marsha Brady.
0: All day, every day.
1: And Ginger and who?
0: Ginger and Maria.
1: Maria.
0: Just to stop at Ginger.
1: It's Maria.
0: Maria? No. It's Ginger or Mary Ann.
1: Oh, Mary Ann. Sorry. It's Mary Ann over
0: Ginger.
1: They call
0: the wind Mariah, but it's not. Okay, moving right along. The highest priced item in this auction, Caleb Williams. A game day experience for two with Bears quarterback Caleb Williams. You're in the huddle with him. No, I'm just kidding. Including pregame sideline access, premium seats, a private meet and greet, and a signed jersey. All that at this auction, knowing what you know, David Dykstra, what do you think the price of this Caleb Williams game day experience? What's the cost of Caleb?
1: $150,000.
0: Wow. You do think you're taking Bears fans for stupid. $11,250. Okay, moving right along.
1: I didn't know if there was a celebrity or somebody who popped in and was like, I'll just pay all of this.
0: Yeah, no, there we go. Omaha! So you're one of the popular kids who's on the internets and on the TikToks, right, David? This came across my Twitter feed or my Instagram, and I don't understand it. But it's people dipping McDonald's cheeseburgers in Coke. Do you know this? Do you know why this is? Do you know if there's a hospital for these people?
1: There should be.
0: You've not seen this?
1: You're no,
0: not
1: aware I, of this? I honestly have not seen this trend. So, no.
0: It sounds pretty gross to me. And me and Otter were discussing it. And, you know, we've seen people dip French fries into malts or milkshakes. And that's gross. The idea of why, I still don't understand why you'd ruin a perfectly good cheeseburger by dipping it in Coca-Cola. I like Coca-Cola. It's a refreshing tonic for me. I get that when I go to McDonald's. I usually get a triple cheeseburger. I wouldn't dip that into my Coca-Cola either. I would leave the freshening tonic where it is. All right, I don't understand that. Let's just move right along. No Omaha?
2: Omaha! Omaha! Omaha!
0: Yeah, this sucks. Akron may not be a football power, but they're getting all the headlines. They are running an event where they let a fan script the opening 10 to 15 offensive plays in their first game. On Tuesday, Akron unveiled a promotion on X, where a post has garnered more than 22 million views. Every season ticket holder is automatically entered. It will be a raffle. The winner will be announced August 19th. Akron has been overrun with season ticket applications, requests for season tickets. That fan, the winner of this raffle, will spend Thursday and Friday leading up to Akron's home opener, which is against Robert Morris, FCS program. You'll be inside the football offices. You'll be watching practice. You'll be sitting in game planning meetings. You'll be alongside the coach, and you'll be able to offer your vision for the opening script, collaborating to find viable plans to execute said ideas.
1: First off, it's Akron. I don't know if there's anybody who wants to go to Akron.
0: They're being overwhelmed. They're flooded with season ticket requests just to make sure they're entered in the raffle.
1: Can I honestly say that it probably won't be as bad as the 10 or 15 first place script that the actual head coach or offensive coordinator comes up with?
0: Well, I'm thinking if the Giants did this, how many millions of fans would have a better idea than Matt Nagy? How many could do it better and do it without dumbass acronyms? See? So I have high hopes for Akron. That will be a well-covered game. That will get them a ton of promotion. It's a great idea. I like that. You don't have to like it, David. You go back to playing your Jay and Silent Bob pot-growing video game. So I wanted to finish this. I want to close this out because I looked up the various lists. We had talked about the greatest number 12, right? Who's the greatest baseball player? Because I couldn't. Kevin Gausman's wearing 12. It just doesn't seem like a pitcher's number. I was to later find out Mark Langston wore that number. And still, number 12 is not a pitcher's number. And AI revealed, or AI didn't reveal, but came up with the idea that Robbie Alomar, Hall of Fame second baseman, Sox legend, like seven times. Didn't he play for the Sox seven times? He wore number 12. Wade Boggs also wore number 12. So those are probably the two best known. And then we discussed, well, okay, in any sport, who's the greatest number 12? Immediately thought of Brady. Wow, I might be the greatest of all time. Terry Bradshaw, he won four Super Bowls in 5 years, quarterback of the... I mean, he doesn't get much respect for what they did on those Pittsburgh Steelers teams, but he had an arm boy, and I'm telling you that he was tough as hell. And the defense, the Steel Curtain defense, got all of it. But so, okay, so Brady, yeah, all right. That's number one. And this list had Bradshaw number two, John Stockton, number 12 for the Utah Jazz, the guy who spent a lot of time bopping people in the huevos. That's the way he played some defense. I forgot Aaron Rodgers wore number 12 way back in a galaxy, long time ago in a galaxy far, far away. Roger Staubach. And then I came to a name, Joe Namath. I love Joe Namath. Did you ever love Joe Namath? Do you know who Joe Namath is?
1: I do know who Joe Namath is.
0: Beyond kissing Susie Colbert?
1: Yes. Okay. He made the bold prediction that they were going to beat the Baltimore Colts in the Super Bowl.
0: Right. Super Bowl III. And he did. And he did while sitting out in a lounge chair in Miami and going, well, that's his training. That's Joe. And Joe is... He wrote an autobiography, claiming to be an autobiography, and it was he had been after the Super Bowl, 4 years, 5 years, whatever it was. I can't wait till tomorrow because I get better looking every day. That was the name of the book. And the baseball version of Joe Namath was Hawk Harrelson. He wasn't in Bachelor's 3, but he was part of it. And then I got to a name, and a texter, 331 texter, had it right. The greatest number 12, Michael Jordan. He wore it one game, but it's Michael Jordan. His jersey was stolen for a game in Orlando. He took what was available, and it was number 12, and he wore it. He wore number 12. Greatest player ever to wear number 12, Michael Jordan. In any sport, Michael Jordan. We're going to stick with that. We're not going to go, I love Yvan Cornoyer, because I like saying Yvan Cornoyer. He played for Canadien du Montréal. Anyways, Michael Jordan, rule number 12. And a texter had it right, and God bless you, 331 texter. You are right. So that is the cultural zeitgeist for now. We'll take a break. When we come back, we'll see who now is injured for the Bears. We'll talk to Phil Thompson, the Chicago Tribune, because all them be getting hurt. And I said to start this show, if Caleb Williams takes one snap in the preseason, Ben Johnson should be fired. I run that by Phil. I've run crazier stuff by Phil. We'll see what he's got to say. 104-3 the score.
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28: It's Saturday Suckage on The Score. Here's your host, Steve Rosenblum.
0: Thank you very much, big voice guy. This is Saturday Suckage. I am Steve Rosenblum. We started the show talking about Bears. We're going to go back to talking about Bears. We're going to do it with one of my favorite people from the Chicago Tribune. He's Phil Thompson. Phil, who's hurt now?
29: Maybe we should start with who's not hurt.
0: Yeah, it'd be a shorter list. Is Xavier Woods hurt? They signed a safety to replace the hurt safety, and then the guy replacing the hurt safety got hurt, and now Xavier Woods, he's better off not showing up. That way he won't get hurt. But where are we? What's the latest body count? Share with Bears fans.
29: Yeah, I'll say this. It's probably not good to be a defensive back on the Bears right now. Like you alluded to, Cam Lewis was carted off. He was shaken up. He's that replacement, or supposed to be that replacement for Kobe Bryant. And that position is already thin. And then you had Tyreek Stevenson that got hurt a couple of times. And you just kind of like almost cringe that, like, okay, I know you want to go hard in practice, but maybe today is not the day you want to do that. Cause, he nearly went off. You know, first he grabbed his back, jostling with Luther Burden, who also left early. And then, on another play, he's limping to the sideline and taking his helmet off. It's like, okay, Tyreek, yeah. You guys have enough problems in the secondary. You don't want to take any more chances.
0: So we have also to discuss the rotation at left tackle because Braxton Jones got hurt. And I don't know what they tell you after. When you see Luther Burden, Tyreek Stevenson, Cam Lewis, that's just today that of the names people would care about.
29: Yes.
0: Do they ever give you updates? You have to wait till Ben Johnson speaks, which may not be till next week. And where do you know where any of this stands, Phil?
29: Yeah, they really don't tell us anything unless, something leaks. You really don't know the status. All you can do is just kind of judge, okay, we didn't see Braxton again today. Mm-hmm. And, they had Jedrick Wills and Karan Amagaje at one and two at left tackle. So, you just kind of go from there. I mean, you could say there's depth, but that's still concerning that, left tackle is not the healthiest either.
0: My guest is Phil Thompson of the Chicago Tribune. He covers the Bears. We're talking Bears here on The Score on Saturday Suckage. 104.3 The Score. So I made this. We saw all this piling up all week, and then it just seemed to be, just in case you didn't hear all week, here's some more injuries for you. And I'm thinking, if Ben Johnson plays Caleb Williams even one snap, I would fire him. One snap in the preseason. Caleb Williams shouldn't go anywhere near the field. And this is, I felt further emboldened because Andy Reid had said Patrick Mahomes won't see a snap. That Patrick Mahomes, and I was coming off an injury, which is different than Caleb Williams, but nothing matters in the preseason. It's not a rookie quarterback. It's not a new guy under Ben Johnson. Has Ben Johnson talked about it? Would you play Caleb Williams in the preseason?
29: Ben has

0: talked about it is in, you know, he's not going to tell us what the snap count is going
1: to
0: be.
1: No, you have to tell us everything.
0: No. And he gave us that very Ben Johnson face. And I know you know what I'm talking about.
1: Uh-huh. Yeah.
0: That kind of looked like I'm not going to go down this road. I don't suggest you continue to do so either. But
1: yeah, he's the mean teacher.
0: Yeah, but, you know, the guys love him. But I would say you want him to get at least a little work in the preseason. One of the things that has been kind of a recurring theme, even dating back to the last season, is their operations. You know, they have to smooth out, you know, how they – I hate to use the word matriculate because I can't think of anything right now. Apologies, Hank Stram. You know,
1: how they matriculate the ball down the field?
0: Exactly. Which kind of tells you where my head is at.
1: Uh-huh.
0: But no, they have a new center, and they have a rookie center. You know, it's kind of in flux at left tackle. There's some kinks that you want to be sure to iron out. You know, you got some young receivers as well. You got some new receivers. There's a lot of kind of new pieces in flux that you want to make sure that everybody's on the same page coming to the line of scrimmage. So it's not just a Caleb thing to me. I think it's the operation of the offense, you know, and thinking back to like one of those sessions where they had back-to-back false starts. You don't want to see that repeating itself early in the season.
1: I look at the first part of the season – and I go, you know what? These joint practices that they're going to have with like Tennessee and Cincinnati, those joint practices, it's a controlled science experiment, controlled environment. The coaches seem to be able to get, they can dictate stuff. They can get more out of it. You can talk center and center quarterback and all the other stuff going on. And you can see that against a defense you're going to be angry about or it's angry about you and they can hit somebody else other than their own teammates. I just see that as such a smarter play. And I think I would worry about it more if I didn't know what Caleb could do at the end of games. In other words, if they're rusty, if things look bad early, I know what he does at the end of games. I know how he makes stuff out of nothing. And I'm emboldened by that, going, all right, Superman will save us. It worked last year. I mean, they started off horrible and disorganized, right? The first four games last year, and then Ben started cutting down the playbook. And they got better.
0: Yeah. But Steve, do you want to live like that week to week? One of those times or a few of those times, you're not going to pull it off, especially when you're talking about the toughest schedule in the league. They got to be a lot smoother, a lot earlier, or it's not going to be the season that you're hoping for.
1: Well, you're starting with the Panthers and the Vikings, who may be starting future Browns quarterback J.J. McCarthy, and then the Eagles and the Jets before you get to the Packers. So really, the first four games, if you're going to, you know, that's the toughest games. I have trouble with this whole thing, toughest schedule based on last year, and everybody changed. I'm not buying the Vikings stuff. I don't think the Panthers are really going to scare you. The Vikings are, I'm not buying them. The Eagles, I think, are going to be really good, and then you get the Jets. That might turn out to be the most forgiving part of the schedule based on what we know now without everybody being hurt. And I don't mind living on that Superman magic because it's entertaining. Phil, we have stuff to talk about and write about. That's the object of the exercise. It's all about us, Phil.
0: It really is. I mean, why else are they doing it? Now, I will say this. You brought it up. I was of your mindset, Steve, that, you know, the Vikings aren't anyone to be really scared about with, you know, their rivals, Kyler Murray, because I'm a big Kyler Murray detractor. You probably won't talk to one who's a bigger Kyler Murray detractor.
1: Uh-huh.
0: But somebody pointed out to me that, you know, the Bears had all they can handle with, you know, just, you know, what the Vikings threw at the quarterback position last year. Mm-hmm. So, you know, with that defense. So, you know, they're never with that defense and that D coordinator, they're never going to be a pushover.
1: That's true. Brian Flores is somebody who will mess with your head, and he messed with the Bears' head, and there was a lot going on. I just think the Vikings offense is going to give you stuff and to that defense. And let's talk about the injuries to the defense. I mean, you didn't even mention Montez Sweat. He went down. And
0: that's true.
1: And what's happening in the secondary, which was a concern to start with, and you made your big free agent splash, and now he's gone for 8 to 10 weeks. And Dennis Allen wants 11 freaking guys playing, and 11 freaking guys sounds like a great name for a band at Lollapalooza. But he's a coach really prepared, based on Leonard, he's a coach really prepared for a team, a unit of shortcomings. I think of all the stuff that's happening, maybe it's happening to the right coach. Maybe give us your assessment, Phil, of what the talent is to fill Dennis Allen's view of that, his vision of where these 11 freaking guys playing like their hair's on fire are going to be.
0: I mean, I don't doubt that they'll get effort. I'm not seeing a ton of talent show up in camp. Now, look, they have been good stuffing the run. Vandenberg has been very, you know, energetic. But, you know, he's playing very limited snaps with the ones. He's doing it a lot with the twos and threes. You know, you have additions like Gallimore and Kentavious Street, but they're more rotational guys, special teams guys. You have Dio Odengbo, you know, they're going to have a lot of hope with him adding to the pass rush, hoping that Austin Booker, you know, that, you know, he's been working on his strength, adding a little weight. He said he's been working on his lower body to get more push. I mean, they're hoping that's going to translate. But then you have all those injuries in the secondary. I mean, you're getting T.J. Edwards back. You're adding Devin Bush. Now, Devin Bush, I would say, is probably the biggest upgrade. You know, the speed that he's had, he's already chased Caleb a couple of times. I think that's where you're going to see, to me, the biggest impact. I'm saying this, you know, nine practices in the camp. But, I mean, that's just my assessment right now. There's nothing I can say other than him that really pops on a consistent basis.
1: My guest is Phil Thompson of the Chicago Tribune. We are talking Bears football here on The Score, 104.3 The Score. So we saw it as a surprise in the last playoff game against the Rams. Joe Tooney to tackle. Maybe it's easier to find a guard. I don't know. Do you think if Braxton Jones isn't there, if he's not long-term, and I don't know how wild they are about their other choices, could that be the way they start the season, Joe Tooney at left tackle?
0: Honestly, I don't know if I can see that. I think that was kind of an emergency situation with Joe, you know, going against a playoff team, and there was not really enough time to get somebody ready to their satisfaction. I don't see Theo Benedict really getting another crack at that because he's been working from the right side. And he struggled midseason when he got his turn at left tackle. So, I mean, they have Jedrick Wills. You know, he has the pedigree. I mean, he was off for a year because of, you know, his recovery. I need to see these guys in the preseason before I can fully answer that to see, you know, can they get something out of Jedrick? Can they get something out of Amagaji? We'll see.
1: Well, those will be the guys that played. I wouldn't play Caleb. Before I let you go, and I want to let, I tried to talk to you. I wanted to book you a couple weeks ago for a different story, and I want to let the class know. In a previous life, Phil did a terrific job covering the Blackhawks, and he was around for when all the slime came oozing out. The Blackhawks recently signed Patrick Kane, bringing back, for me, I felt dirty. I don't know what you thought. You were much more intimately involved in at least reporting of the case and that town hall evoking that you triggered that response from Rocky that shows me this franchise would never be clean and believe what it was saying. It was a lot of crap. What did you think about the Blackhawks bringing back Patrick Kane?
0: It kind of felt, I hate to say this, kind of gimmicky almost, you know, like let's bring him back, you know, past his prime, let him finish his career here. And I know a lot of teams do that. It's not a move, though, that it's like, okay, this is what's going to put us over the top. This is not even like the Red Wings bringing him on to reunite him with the Brinket, where it's like, okay, we're going to try to make a run. Because, you know, you're going to be without Connor Bedard, first of all, for a good minute. It's just kind of a nostalgia thing. Let him retire as a Blackhawk. I mean, I don't hate it, but I don't think strategically it moves the needle.
1: Okay.
0: What are your thoughts?
1: I just felt dirty. I know they want whatever they're going to do with him, with Bedard, and watch this. Here we go. I just felt that's not a chapter in that history I would want to revisit. And I just, it brought all, it made me feel dirty. And I understand why Blackhawk fans might say, oh God, hey, this is something, this is different, this is new, and maybe Bedard gets better. But Bedard's got, like you said, he's got to get healthy first. And I just, I'm not wild about the thing. So I wanted to ask you, there for a different reason.
0: Well, I get it. I mean, there are certain things that you think most players on that team would know, but it's hard for me to indict someone or anyone from the era just because they were on that team. I'm not trying to excuse the behavior of the Blackhawks by any stretch. You know that.
1: No, I get it, and that's fair. Yeah. That's a fair point.
0: Yeah, so that's the only thing, you know. He's made his comments about it. You know, some people didn't like some of the things that he said, particularly as it pertained to Bowman. But, Patrick Kane has done a lot for the Blackhawks and for the city. And I believe you got to take all of it in total, the good, the bad, and the ugly.
1: Fair enough. And I think we all have or will. Phil, I appreciate your time. Always great. I'm grateful that you decided to come on. Thank you very much.
0: No, thank you, Steve. Thanks for having me on.
1: Stay healthy, Phil. I think they may need a 17th safety, and I think you're it.
0: Oh, no.
1: Yes. Stay healthy. Because Xavier Woods isn't long for the field, so you're next. Okay, dude?
0: All right, if you say so. Let me break out the pad.
1: Yeah, there you go. Thanks, Phil. Take care.
0: All right, you too.
1: Phil Thompson, Chicago Tribune. Talking Bears here. We're going to take a break when we come back. Cubs, we are your Cubs station. They will play game two and show off trade piece number two. Clay Holmes starting tonight in Kansas City. But let's talk about the guy who made his debut. That would be Kevin Gausman. It was every inning you imagined it would be. We'll talk to Megan Montemurro of the Tribune about Kevin Gausman and the Cubs, and here they come. 104-3, the score.
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3: Guillen looks down to his bullpen on his way out. Sign to the bullpen, give me the wide, tall guy.
2: He'll be the 13th individual and first manager to receive this honor for the White Sox.
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24: 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Here's your host, Steve Rosenblum.
25: I wouldn't say talk this way because I don't want anybody to talk like this. You should all be better. Welcome in and welcome back. Steve Rosenblum, Saturday Suckage. So, Cub fans, you got everything you could have hoped for. You got seven innings of Full Metal Kevin Gausman.

0: Megan Montemurro of the Tribune. Tribune joins me to talk about it. She was there. She saw this. And, like, that was everything they wanted. That was a, I don't know if that was a sigh of relief when he got hit on the ankle, but it was a sigh of relief. And he said, oh, my God, a trade deadline guy. That was Batman. And tonight, Robin starts in Clay Holmes. This is quite the thing in Kansas City, Megan. This is the way Cub fans would have wanted to see it play out, right?
1: Yeah, I mean, I think, you know, for as much as there was disappointment last trade deadline with some of the moves that the Cubs did or didn't make, I mean, I think it was obviously pretty telling by what Jed Hoyer in the front office was willing to do to try and improve this team. And obviously got to see last night, you know, why Kevin Gausman is so valuable. Like, they obviously need guys that can go deeper into games. And, you know, he showed why that fastball splitter combination is just so tough.
0: Today's the day when that comebacker from Sal Perez could rear its ugly head. This is when overnight swelling and all that other stuff. Do you know anything? Is he registered? Have they said anything about the way Kevin Gausman's foot ankle is?
1: No, we haven't heard anything yet. Clubhouse isn't open for a little bit still. But he sounded pretty encouraged post-game that, you know, it caught about half of the ball caught his shoe. So it wasn't a full-on direct blow to the ankle. And he never really felt it stiffen or swell up during the course of the outing, which is encouraging since obviously he threw six more innings on it. but obviously, yeah, I mean, that'll be something to check in on today.
0: You wrote today in the Tribune and on ChicagoTribune.com, Gausman's outing, including that, the rotation has posted a quality start in 12 of 21 games, 57.1% since the All-Star break, the most in the majors. I don't think anybody, I certainly would never have guessed that given all the pitching chaos, the mash unit, the triage, the post-op, all that stuff. They are like, that's magic. How did this happen? What are they doing?
1: Yeah, I mean, I think it's a combination of things. It's Matthew Boyd coming back and looking like the all-star version he was last year. Mm-hmm. It's Javier Assad stepping up and making some big starts and being super effective. Shota Imanaga has, you know, been more consistent and, you know, obviously hasn't been burned as much by home runs. And so I think it's really the collective of there's just more consistency. The rotation in general stabilized after a lot of those injuries and losing multiple starters May into June. And so I think that has a big part of it. It's a credit to guys stepping up, and that's what you need when you have injuries.
0: Megan Montemurro is my guest. She covers the Cubs for the Tribune. We're talking Cubs baseball here on your home for the Cubs, 104.3 The Score. Megan, how has Ian Happ appeared, taken, dealt with this essentially a platoon situation?
1: Yeah, I mean, I think, you know, he would be the first to say that, you know, he hasn't been performing like he expects. And I think for any player, especially a veteran, that's frustrating, but, you know, also at the same time, like, the Cubs have big goals this season, and, you know, if guys aren't going to be performing, you know, there's going to be some adjustments and changes, and obviously the addition of Tyrone Taylor creates some flexibility for Craig Counsell to be able to, you know, not use Happ or protect him against tougher lefties, you know, with just like his production on the right from the right side of the plate just not there this season. But, you know, if the Cubs are going to make a deep run, you know, they're going to need Ian Happ at some point. And he's shown, you know, over the last few years of his career that, you know, he's able to turn things around. Obviously, this is a much longer stretch where he's been, you know, stuck in a slump. But, you know, it helps, too, that, you know, the Cubs have some options that have emerged with Taylor, with Pedro Ramirez. You have Michael Conforto, like, you know, there could be an opportunity here to maybe, like, you know, give him a little bit of a mental break for a game or two, find softer landings matchup wise. But yeah, I don't think there's any question it's been a tough stretch for him.
0: What Craig Counsell really has the opportunity to play toy soldiers. He just gets to move this guy here, that guy there, and he's got the players to do it. Jed has given him that kind of flexibility. This may be the most flexibility he's had since becoming Cubs manager, I would think. What do you think?

0: I mean, there's a lot of interesting pieces that they can plug and play in different spots. Obviously, Pedro Ramirez's development and emergence this year is a huge part of that. You know, he's been able to DH. He can obviously play third at a really elite level. I mean, he won a minor league Gold Glove award last year. And so, you know, that gives an opportunity for a guy like Alex Bregman to get a day off from the field. You know, he hasn't played a ton in the outfield, but, you know, they put him out there for an inning in St. Louis. And so, and I think, you know, it's understanding what the strengths of the team are. Jed talked to counsel and bench coach Ryan Flaherty before the trade deadline, you know, asking them what they felt they needed for the bench. And really it was a right-handed bat, which they ended up getting in Taylor. And I think with the question marks about Matt Shaw and when he might be back, I think they did a good job of fortifying some of those options.
1: Megan Montemurro is my guest. Do you have a Hall of Fame vote? An MVP vote. I'm sorry. Do you have an MVP vote?
0: No, I do not have MVP this year.
1: Are you glad you don't?
0: I mean, I think every year, no matter what you vote, there usually ends up being tough decisions. Uh-huh. So I don't want to jinx myself. But yeah, I mean, obviously it's a very big responsibility no matter what you're voting for. And obviously there's going to be a lot of attention on how the MVP vote goes in the NL this year.
1: I had an MVP vote when I covered the Kings 40 years ago. I ended up filling out an MVP ballot, and it was a year that Mario Lemieux scored 199 points and the Penguins missed the playoffs. How valuable can he be? I took the thing seriously. It's not most outstanding player or most remarkable player. The Olympics has most outstanding player. Would you lobby for a change in the wording of that description, or are you fine with the way it is when we're looking at Shohei Ohtani and PCA?
0: No, I mean, I think everybody has a different opinion on what valuable means, and I think that's okay. I don't think there's anything wrong with that. I think it's actually good that it's not all the same groupthink. I mean, it's kind of the same way you look at Hall of Fame voting. You know, people weigh the character clause differently, and, you know, weigh postseason performance differently and all those things. So I think it's okay that, you know, maybe some people interpret what MVP means differently, and I think that creates a good conversation and debate.
1: So all we do is we fill time. We fill space. We're the fillage people, Megan, and as long as we have time to talk about it, something to talk about, we're in favor of it. Thank you for your time. I appreciate it.
0: No problem. Thanks for having me.
1: All right. Megan Montemurro of the Tribune. She covers the Cubs. We had a 630 texter. We were discussing the auction. You know, you want to have dinner with the Fonz, Henry Winkler, or Saul Goodman, Bob Odenkirk, Chicago's very own Bob Odenkirk. And I would have chosen Bob Odenkirk. I love Saul Goodman. I love the shows. David's never seen either. A texter pointed out, how can you not see Breaking Bad or Better Call Saul when Jesse's friend Badger, you sound like Badger? And he pointed out, and Badger was the guy, the reason I fell in love with Peruvian hats, Peruvian pull-down hats. So why he was wearing it in Albuquerque, I don't know. But texter, 630 texter pointed out, Bob Odenkirk was a writer on SNL. Bob Odenkirk created this character and this famous sketch.
2: Now, as your father probably told you, my name is Matt Foley, and I am a motivational speaker. Now, let's get started by letting me give you a little bit of a scenario of what my life is all about. First off, I am 35 years old, I am divorced, and I live in a van down by the river.
1: That's it. It's wonderful. That character became so great. Chris Farley was so spectacular. David Spade, none of them could hold it together. They're all breaking up. You see any of those sketches, and they're laughing. And they're trying to hold it back, and they can't do it. See, me and Bob Odenkirk, we're going to have a discussion about creating that character, how it came about, how it happened. The Fonz, he's got stuff to talk about, but no, sorry. Bob Odenkirk, we're talking Saul, and how come Ray Sehorn never won an Emmy? She's spectacular. Back in the game. Finger guns. All right, that's it for Saturday Suckage. Thank you, David Dykstra. You survived it. I survived it. People who listen survived it. If nobody important, I'll be back next week on 104.3 The Score.

0: coach comes in, there is a little my guy, not my guy. I also think there are guys that aren't necessarily your guy, but can become your guy. And when I look at Darnell Wright, this seems to be a guy that understood the assignment on how to get on the good list for the new staff.
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8: Let's go out to the score hotline where we are joined by the Cubs' dependable right-hander, Colin Ray. Colin, good morning. Thank you for joining Inside the Clubhouse.
9: Good morning, guys. How are we doing?
8: Doing well. Really appreciate your time this morning. It has been quite a week to be a Cub since the trade deadline. You guys have not lost. And as Bruce was just alluding to, and I know it seems like whatever they ask you to do, you are not only willing to do it, but have come through in a dependable way. Why is that the case in terms of just your mindset and your being willing to accept any role they put you in? And where is your head at right now?
9: Yeah, I think just the experience comes with that. I think, you know, it's and someone people might have a different opinion on this, but I think starting is the top, you know, for me. And it's, you know, there's nothing like being a starter in the big leagues. But just having gone through both and having to transition back and forth, you know, it's not an easy thing to do. And sometimes, like, mentally, you just got to be willing to be open-minded and willing to trust that whatever, you know, the team and Counts and Jed and what they feel is best for the team and feel like it's going to be best moving forward and into the postseason to give us the best chances to win. You know, that's kind of what you got to go with. But, you know, it's not one of those things where you just accept it. You know, it may seem like that, but, you know, you still want to, you're a competitor and you still want to, you know, be at the top and keep doing your thing there. But at the end of the day, it's a team game and it's about winning baseball games, and they're doing a good job. Like you said, we've been, you know, we've won every game since the trade deadline, and the guys who they've gotten, you know, like Gosman last night, that had to have been a crazy week that he just had, and for him to come out last night and have the performance that he did was pretty special to see.
10: So we always talk about players on teams putting their ego to the side and doing what's best for the team. You were honest enough just now to certainly talk about the fact that you don't like it, but you understand it, and as a team player, you are going to do everything you can to help the team win. But physically, I want to know, Colin, the difference in your routine and how that changes from going pitching every 5 days, having your side session 2 days in, and then gearing up to, okay, now they might ask me to go 30 pitches on Wednesday, and Friday they might ask me to go 30 pitches again. How difficult from a physical standpoint is that change for Colin Ray or any pitcher that's being asked to do this right now?
9: Yeah, it's definitely a lot different. I think that when you're starting those days in between, it's all, you know, pointed in the direction of

0: what can I do to be my absolute best on that fifth day, on that start day? And so whether it's like more recovery or more stuff in the weight room, more conditioning, less conditioning, you know, everything's to get ready for that fifth day. And then, you know, out of the bullpen, it's just like you take it day by day, you know. I don't know, you know, no one knows when, if they're going to pitch that day, you know, how many innings they're going to throw, if they're going to, you know, go back to back, or, you know, some guys have even gone 3 days in a row for us this year. So, you know, you just never know. And you kind of just got to, you kind of got to wing it. You know, I kind of like to watch other guys' routines, especially when they're, when we get to the field and we go play catch and we practice, you know, monitoring the intensity and the amount of throws, because you might have to pitch in the game that night, or you know, you threw last night. So it's just, there's a lot that goes into it, you know, getting with the training staff, getting with the strength coaches, and just finding what's best. And, you know, you're kind of flying by the seat of your pants. It's like, I haven't done it consistently out of the bullpen enough to really feel what works, but so I'm always just constantly trying to figure out what can I do to put my body and my mind in the best position to be ready for that night. And, you know, someone like me, I'm most likely going to go multiple innings. So, you know, let's say I pitch in the game, I'll most likely get a day or two off in between. So it's kind of like a hybrid role where I can somewhat treat it like I'm starting, but at the same time, I don't know when I'm going in the game. So a little bit different in that regard.
1: 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Communication is such an important part of every team, Colin. And I just wondered, knowing Craig Council as well as you do, having played for him in two different situations, and Jed Hoyer at the deadline, and we know how Tommy Hotovy communicates, what have they said to you specifically about after the deadline, what is next, or what you can expect on a regular basis? Because you do seem to handle things as professionally as anybody, and you do seem to come through in a way that is reliable, and you're meeting that standard. But what did they say to you after making all of the deals and changing the complexion of this pitching staff?
0: Yeah, I mean, they just kind of told me that, you know, the move is, for me, is going to be to the bullpen. Obviously, we got, you know, a couple good starters in return for with Gausman and Clay Holmes, and I'm excited to watch Clay pitch tonight. I know it's been a few months since he's been out there, but, you know, just two really good pitchers that we added, and, you know, a few more pieces, obviously. But, you know, that's kind of what they said. To me, it's just, you know, we're going to move to the bullpen. Obviously, you know, things could change, you know, depending on, you know, what happens. But, you know, it's, you never know. You know, guys, like, we've dealt with it all season. You know, guys have gone down with injuries, and, you know, you just got to be prepared. So I think it's just, you know, one of those things, like I said before, I'll probably go multiple innings just to kind of somewhat keep me built up. But also that could change too, you know, just depending on the game and the availability that we have down in the bullpen. If guys are being used a lot or not being used a lot, it really depends. So it's just prepare for anything at that point.
2: Can you talk about the trust that you have with Craig Council and the trust that he has in you and you have in him? It's obvious. I think I mentioned in a post game your last start how Pat Murphy of the Brewers had said that his biggest regret was not being able to get Colin Ray for his team this year. That shows, you know, not only respect he has for you as a person, but what you can deliver, what you can do, and what you are doing for the Cubs right now. But can you fill us in on the trust that you have with Council and how some of those conversations go as far as the honesty and the reliability of those things that you talk to each other about?
0: Yeah, I think for Council, just his, obviously his track record and the, all the things you hear about him and how he is, one of his best attributes is the way he uses and communicates with the bullpen. And I think that just goes back to his time with the Brewers. That's kind of the way he's always been. And so I think just over time, you just trust the guy. Like, and those conversations are pretty short and to the point. And I remember when my first spring training with him in 2023, that's kind of just what I told him in our meeting, was like, you know, you don't have to tell me too much. Just, you know, tell me straight up and get to the point. And that's, you know, that's how I like things, I guess. And I think that's kind of how he is. You know, I feel like he's pretty similar. He's, you know, doesn't say a whole lot, but, you know, you just, like I said, you learn to trust a guy like that and know that he has your best intentions and the team's best intentions. You know, because at the end of the day, he just wants to win, just like the rest of us. And, you know, I think just being with each other over, you know, however many years, you just kind of, then you learned it.
1: Before I let you go, Colin, really appreciate it. Yeah, really appreciate your time this morning. What's the excitement level like during the midst of a pennant race? How much do you pay attention to what other teams are doing? You guys are now closing on the Brewers. You got all these games left against Milwaukee, and there's a potential that you could catch them. I'm sure that's the expectation. But how does that manifest itself on a daily basis? Do you guys pay close attention to that? Do you watch it, or is it something that basically you just focus on the game at hand?
0: Yeah, I mean, you focus on the game at hand, but I mean, we're all baseball fans. We watch games, we watch highlights. You know, we see, you know, whoever won and lost at the end of every day. So definitely on your mind. But they say control what you can control, and that's just us going out, and we can't control if the Brewers win or lose. So it's just us going out and doing our jobs at the end of the day and being prepared and, you know, keep working hard. I think we're in a great spot right now.
2: So as a baseball fan, as you always are, and we talk about it at your cubicle, you know, quite a bit during the season, how amazed are you at Pete Crow Armstrong pre-June, Pete Crow Armstrong post-June, and the transition of him as a hitter? We know about all the other great aspects of the game that he brings, but the transition of him as a hitter, as a high level pitcher in that league, how do you define the light going on for somebody like him?
0: I think it's just, well, first of all, thanks for the high level praise. I don't know if it's that high, but anyway,
2: it's certainly important. It's certainly important.
0: But I think for Pete, just watching him, I know he had that crazy first half last year, and then things slowed down a little bit. But you know, his mindset is, you know, every day there's no plays off, there's no at bats off, there's no pitches taken off. And I think his plate discipline, you know, if I'm looking at it from a pitcher's perspective, you have to, this year you got to get him out in the strike zone. And that makes it incredibly more difficult on the pitcher's side. If you know a batter's going to, you know, chase your stuff outside the zone where you can set him up to, you know, chase, you know, a slider, a fastball up or something out of the zone, you know, it gives you a better chance, obviously, to get him out. And but with someone like Pete, you know, his idea, you know, his awareness of the strike zone and his discipline has just gone to a whole nother level. And I don't even know how you teach that, or, you know, if that's just, you know, him getting more at bats and in the big leagues, even though he's still pretty young in his career. I think that, you know, accelerated for him pretty fast. I think for some guys that might take, you know, 4, 5, 6 years to get that, and he's already done it in, you know, 2 or 3. So I think that's the biggest part. And then, you know, he's just so athletic, and he's playing worry free, and he's just playing loose and relaxed, and he's shown the player that he ultimately can be right now.
1: Colin, thanks for joining us this morning and for always being a pro.
0: Yeah, appreciate it, guys.
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4: 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I'm Kate Constable. It's a full house here at the UC with Caitlin Clark and the Fever in town. Fans filled the arena the moment the doors open, and there are a lot of number 22 uniforms here with fans waiting to get a look at Clark. She spent about 15 minutes pregame signing autographs for fans, and it was pretty cool to see all the young girls so excited and inspired by her. But there are also still plenty of Sky Blue uniforms in the stands today. The Sky have won 3 of 4 games since the All-Star break, and they're coming off a 7-point win on Wednesday against the Los Angeles Sparks. Chicago used a 31-point first quarter to build a 14-point lead early on and never looked back. It was a balanced effort with 4 of the 5 starters scoring at least 13 points. Natasha Cloud, J.C. Sheldon, and Camila Cardosa all finished with 15 points. And as a team, the Sky shot 53% from the field and 45% from deep. So it was a complete effort that they'll try to duplicate here today. The Fever, they're coming off a 2-point overtime loss to the Aces on Thursday. Vegas guard Chelsea Gray hit a game-winning three, with time expiring to hand the Fever the loss. Indiana has now dropped 2 straight, losing to the Minnesota Lynx earlier in the week. This is the second meeting between these two teams. Indiana won 114-106 in overtime back in early June in Indianapolis. Sydney Taylor scored a team-high 30 points off the bench for Chicago. She is out today with a groin injury. Skylar Diggins was also the second leading scorer in that game with 21 points. She's also remains out today. For Indiana, it was all Aaliyah Boston and Caitlin Clark. Boston had 32 points and 12 rebounds. The Fever had a 10-point edge in points in the paint, something that Sky head coach Tyler Marsh addressed with the media pregame as a point of emphasis defensively for Chicago. Clark finished with 32 points while shooting just 1 of 6 from three-point land. She struggled shooting from deep in her last 2 games, failing to top 22% from the arc in both games. We'll take a quick break. When we come back, we'll hear more about today's matchup and listen to head coach Tyler Marsh. We'll also get a look at today's injury report. I'm Kate Constable. 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

0: Welcome back to The Sky on the Score. I'm Kate Constable, coming to you live from the United Center, where we're just about 10 minutes away from tip-off between The Sky and the Indiana Fever. We're going to hear from Sky head coach Tyler Marsh in just a moment. But before we do, let's take a look at today's injury report brought to you by the University of Chicago Medicine. For Chicago, Skylar Diggins remains out with that right knee. Sydney Taylor, she is out with the left groin. And Maddie Westblad out with a coach's decision. All three players missed Wednesday's game against the Sparks. Azaree Stevens was also out on Wednesday, but she'll be back in the lineup today. For the Fever, Aaliyah Boston and Caitlin Clark were both listed as probable. They are indeed in the lineup today. The first meeting between the Sky and Fever was in the beginning of the season, and the lineups look significantly different then, especially for Chicago. Sky head coach Tyler Marsh spoke to the media before today's game about the difference in his team from the first time they played Indiana and how this group has grown throughout the season.
1: It's been almost 2 months since we played them, and I think we're a different team since then. I think Indy, to some degree, is a different team since then. So it's getting reacclimated to that. Obviously, there's a bunch of film for us to watch on each other. But for us, I think we found a little bit more of an identity since then of who we want to be and how we want to play. So now it's about executing that tonight. Overall communication on both ends of the floor, off the court as well. I think that just we've been really intentional about what and how we communicate things, whether it's from staff to players, player to players, player to staff. I think all areas of communication has grown. I think that has translated on the court of just keeping everyone not just engaged, but in sync and connected. It's helped us manage the ebbs and flows of this season as well as any team could, kind of given the nature of what this season.
0: A few matchups to keep an eye on today. First, in the backcourt with Clark, Kelsey Mitchell, Sophie Cunningham, and the Fever's three-point threats. Perimeter defense is going to be a huge point of emphasis for the Sky today. And then inside, between two former South Carolina standout for the Sky, that's Camila Cardosa. And for Indiana, it's Aaliyah Boston. Sky are second in the league in points in the paint, but Indiana got the best of that category back in early June with 58 points inside. Marsh also talked pregame about the Sky's need to limit transition buckets for Indiana today and not allow them to get out and run all that much. Tip-off just moments away from the United Center. Kylan Mills and Layla Rahimi are standing by with the call. I'm Kate Constable. 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
15: Vandersloot from beyond the arc. Yes. Williams draws the foul and makes the bucket, the hoop in the horn.
16: Taylor off to the left. A three on the way. It's good. It's good! Ball game over! And the Sky pulls off the upset!
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17: Good afternoon from the United Center on Chicago's Near West Side. You're listening to Sky Basketball on The Score. Coming up today, it's a WNBA Midwest rivalry battle. Your Chicago Sky taking on the Indiana Fever. Caitlin Clark's squad extremely hot as they arrive in the Windy City. Well, the Sky are knocking on the door of the final playoff spot with just about 1 month to go. Layla Rahimi alongside Kylan Mills here. We're going to be taking you through all the action. And Layla, we start with some big news for the Sky ahead of today's game. The 5'9 rookie guard Sydney Taylor is not available, out with a left groin strain. She was questionable last game against the Sparks, ended up not playing. This is a huge loss for the Sky. She dropped 30 on the Fever last time they met back in June. What kind of impact will this have today?
18: Well, first of all, it's going to have an impact on the starting lineup, Kylan. We saw in their last game, the win over the Sparks on Wednesday, that J.C. Sheldon got the start, and Coach Tyler Marsh said after the game, simply, she had more starting experience, so that's why they decided to go with J.C. starting in Sydney Taylor's place. And he was happy to see that she provided 15 points in that game, which is what Taylor's averaging. So it was convenient in that respect because they were able to fill in the gaps. I don't think it's going to be as easy against the league's best offense in the Indiana Fever. Now, also what we saw with Sydney Taylor was a breakout game in that Commissioner's Cup game against the Fever. That's the only time that these two teams had met. Sydney Taylor had 21 minutes to her name, but 30 points, 2 rebounds, 2 assists, a steal, and a block. That is an incredible line, especially when you consider she's an undrafted rookie. So I think it's going to take more than one player to replace her production. We even saw that in this last game against the Sparks.
17: The Sky are looking for their first win against the Fever since 2024. The last time these teams met was in June of this season, and Indiana pulled off a 114-106 overtime win at home, which we keep referencing. With two teams who are so tightly contested as we saw last time, where do you expect this game to be won and lost?
18: Well, I think we're looking at the paint, right? You and I talked about that before the game. With the Sky just being such a force in the paint, and then also, thusly, the Fever with the same thing. Aaliyah Boston, you know, is their bread and butter in the paint. The matchup will be Cardoso and Boston to watch. And that's also really what has decided a lot of the matchups between the Sky's opponents, is that opponents will keep them out of the paint. Mm-hmm. So then you're forcing all the guards to have to make their shots outside, too.
17: The Sky with averaging more than 42 points in the paint per game, which is the second most in the WNBA, to your point about the Sky being able to get it done inside. But the last time they faced the Fever, Indiana outscored them inside by 10, and it was really Aaliyah Boston who was the force as she dropped 34 points on the Sky in that last meeting. I know you asked Coach Tyler Marsh about how you neutralize her. Did you get any answers? Because she has been on a prolific run this season.
18: Yeah, he said pick one,
17: yeah.
18: To which I said I run away. But he just talked about how good she is at just like body awareness and scoring, and how you have to try to contain her. The height is a big issue, you know, and that's the name of the game in the W. But when you consider Aaliyah Boston at 6'5 and Camila Cardoso at 6'7, it's also, as we've seen, going to come down to the foul numbers too, and that's going to be so pivotal when I think of the matchup between these two teams. And you know, the other thing too is in her last game against the Las Vegas Aces, Boston does have, I think, one tiny, tiny flaw. She can turn the ball over. So she had 4 turnovers in that game. Now, we've seen people with a lot more in a WNBA game to their name, but maybe that's a hint. Active hands, maybe down low, try to go for the steal, and there might be something there. But she's just a wonderfully complete player.
17: Mm-hmm. And Coach Marsh also pointed out that transition play is going to be key. These are two of the fastest teams in the WNBA. The Sky and Fever, both top 3 in terms of pace. How did the Sky try to control the pace in this game?
18: Well, I think they want to play through their defense. You know, we've heard countless players talk about it after games. Coach Marsh has talked about it as well. So what does that look like with 4 setters who are as dynamic and as fast as Courtney Vandersloot and Natasha Cloud? I think what you end up seeing is play through a turnover, play off of transition, as they've talked about. I would love to see Rachel Banham get an early 3 just to kind of pace her scoring a bit. Since Taylor is going to be out, I think that's going to be big. But I think it's going to have to be something where if they run, and we saw this in the first quarter of the game against the Sparks, that will help the Sky. But I think the Fever are just as good at it. Last season, they established that quick pace. and they show with the league's best offense, they're scoring, let me see here, over 90 points a game, as we've seen, 96.1 points per, that's going to be difficult to stop no matter what you do. So you might just have to run your own pace and see how it plays out.
17: We've talked about who needs to step up to the sky in Sydney Taylor's absence. We've talked about the Indiana Fever being led in the front court by Aaliyah Boston. We have not yet talked about Caitlin Clark, who arrived to a packed house here at the UC. Of course, fans lined up, everyone shouting Caitlin, hoping to get autographs, but also what she's done on the floor this season. She's averaging a career-high 21.5 points per game this season. What kind of challenges does she present, this Sky defense?
18: Well, in this last game, in the last meeting between these two teams, both Caitlin Clark and Aaliyah Boston had 30-point double-doubles. And we remember Caitlin Clark's college career. How many 30-point triple-doubles did she have to her name at Iowa? What we're seeing, I think, is a different version of Caitlin Clark, though. It's not just about shooting the three. We're seeing her kick it out to a lot more mid-range, and then the percentages of converting are higher. It's been nice to see from that respect. Now, she's still among the league leaders when it comes to 3 points made. She's sixth in the W at 2.6 per. But she's not necessarily this logo shooter that we saw in the All-Star game, for example. She yep. can, but she's had to refine her shot selection in order to really help the scoring threat. So I respect her mid-range game as much as anything right now, and think that if she gets a good look, she's just as dangerous there. Can players get a hand up? Can they have the active hands again, as we talked about? I love Natasha Cloud for that defense. I wonder how it resonates with the rest of the team.
17: Mm-hmm. Clark, a three-time All-Star, and another overlooked aspect of her game is her ability to dish. 8 assists per game, second in the WNBA coming into this one. Set numerous records at the collegiate level, not just in scoring, but also in assists. Was top 5 in numerous different categories for Iowa, specifically the program that she played for. All-time on NCAA scoring and assists list. She's just a player who can do a variety of things. I think it's the logo threes that jump off the page, but it's also some of the other things you mentioned. She can step into the mid-range and also facilitate, which is something she's talked about wanting to continue to develop at the WNBA level.
18: Absolutely, and I think we're seeing that. We're seeing her usage rate be different as well, so that's a fun fact in all of this. But, you know, we talk about her scoring, we talk about her assists per game, but something we don't talk about as much is how she can see the court. You know, how she makes everything look so easy. She has elite court vision when it comes to both offense and defense, how she sees the other 9 on the court. And I think that really plays into her game knowledge as well. We have the best view in the house today.
17: That's right, we do. We are courtside at the UC. 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Natasha Cloud, Azaree Stevens, Camila Cardoso, J.C. Sheldon, and Courtney Vandersloot are the starting 5 getting ready for tip-off here. And it's Lexi Hull, Michaela Timpson, Aaliyah Boston, Kelsey Mitchell, and Caitlin Clark, the starting 5 for the visiting Indiana Fever. Tip off now, just moments away here at the United Center. A buzz in the air, and the ball is up in the air. It's the Sky that win the opening possession. Natasha Cloud running the points, the 5'10", 11th year guard in the WNBA. Joined this team in the offseason, feeds Camila Cardoso, who goes to the basket, can't get it to fall. Aaliyah Boston showing her versatility, bringing the ball up. The center for the Indiana Fever, I mentioned, having a great year, averaging 17 points, nearly 8.5 assists, or rebounds rather, per game. Clark, though, back in control. Back to Boston, though, on the outside. Clark beyond the arc on the right side of the floor. Clark with a step back, rolls out. Lexi Hull brings in the offensive rebound. Another chance for the Fever. Clark, great pass. Over the top to Timpson, who now has it down low. Right back to Boston. First points on the board, and it's the Fever that take the 2-0 lead.
18: Well, and I think we saw a little bit of what that points in the paint looks like. You've got two bigs in the paint that was able to make it work.
17: The big-to-big passing really good there between Timpson and Boston as the Sky try to get to go on the block on the other end. Fever come away with the rebound. It's Mitchell who feeds it up to Clark. Clark flying up the floor. Clark on the left side on the dribble. Pulls up. Back out to Boston. Boston calling for a screen. Ends up trying to find Mitchell, almost on a DHO action. Mitchell now dribbles down the baseline. Back to Boston. Another easy score. 4-0 Fever.
18: And we see there the switch on that screen. And then Azaree Stevens in her first game back since the All-Star break, by the way.
17: Yep. Azaree Stevens, the 6'6 forward out of UConn, has been out dealing with personal issues. She was back with the team last game against the Sparks, but Coach Marsh talked about her needing to ramp up. As the Sky have another miss, now here comes Caitlin Clark. Clark into the paint, gets caught up between three defenders, kicks it back out to Boston beyond the arc. Boston trying to feed Mitchell on the drive on the right side, draws the foul. Foul on the ground is going to be on Natasha Cloud. That's her first and the first team foul here in this first quarter. 8:09 to go here in the first. 4-0 lead for the Fever. We get the inbound. Great pass. Kelsey Mitchell with an easy deuce below the basket.
18: Yeah, not ideal for them to get out to a 6-0 lead to start things. As we mentioned, that offense is so quick.
17: Courtney Vandersloot with the ball. Gets caught up. Feeds Cardoso on the elbow. Now down low to Stevens. Stevens, no, gets her own miss. Trying to go back up with it. Swarmed by two defenders. Stevens attempting a tough layup, but comes up short.
18: One of the things Coach Marsh said about that points in the paint is how they can make an 8-point lead go to a 16-point lead almost effortlessly. I think we're already seeing a little bit of that pace being established here today.
17: That's right. Again, a quick back-to-back baskets down low for Aaliyah Boston. Open the scoring here for the Fever. They are now in possession. Ball back in play. Mitchell on the dribble on the left side. Mitchell into the lane. Feeds it back out to Boston on the right side beyond the arc. Boston surveying. Taking on Cardoso. Boston into the lane, and it's 6 points for Boston.
18: Boston with 6 of Indiana's 8 so far, and it speaks to what Coach Marsh was concerned about, how they just can score at will.
17: Foul on the other end called on Lexi Hull of the Fever. Her first, the team's first. Sky will inbounds it back on the sideline. Jake C. Sheldon on the ball. But Boston, as we mentioned, 34 points. The last time these two teams met back on July 11th in Indiana. Slowing her down, a key for the Sky, according to Coach Marsh. Sky back in possession in play. Vandersloot on the drive on Hull. And to an opportunity, draws the foul.
18: Yeah, just really nice awareness by Vandersloot. Decided to go inside, you know, watch that inside-outside game between her and Camila Cardoso in the Sky, and just taking matters into her own hands. And I get flashbacks of the last time I saw her in this position on this court. I'm glad to see her back and healthy.
17: Vandersloot sinks the free throw. 5'8 point guard, a legend with this Chicago organization, spent 12 seasons with the Sky before rejoining last year. Unfortunately, her season was cut short by an ACL tear. Indiana back in possession now on the offensive end. Clark step back beyond the arc, and it's pure. Caitlin Clark with her first three.
18: Yeah, the Indiana Fever just making this look too easy right now, Kylan. And we see there, she's able to just step back, and that's a trademark three that she has. And now off the turnover.
17: 11-3 lead for the Fever, and it's Clark in transition. No. Hull fights for the rebound, actually tapped it away from the much taller Cardoso. Feeds it back out to Mitchell, who fires wide open from three. No good. Vandersloot now pushing pace. Fever able to get back, and she is blocked. Boston comes in from behind and shuts down Vandersloot. Out of play, last touch by the Sky. Fever basketball. You're hearing some boos from the crowd, making their voices heard. Once again, 11-3 Fever lead, 6:13 to go in the first. Caitlin Clark bringing the ball up, guarded by J.C. Sheldon, the third-year guard out of Ohio State, one of the new pieces this season for the Sky. Clark back to Boston at the free throw line. Her shot rattles out. Vandersloot now pushing pace. Here come the Sky flying down the floor. Vandersloot surveying. Feeds it to Cardoso, posting up Boston inside. Cardoso on the left, banks it in. 11-5, Sky trail by 6.
18: Just a really nice possession by Cardoso there. Maintains, even though Boston keeps her hands up, but she took the height advantage to her advantage.
17: Clark goes right down the gut on the other end, drives it inside, can't get it to go. Somehow the Fever come away with the basketball. And it's another chance, and an easy two on the right block this time for Boston. And there is a whistle, but Aaliyah Boston absolutely tearing up the Sky defense with 8 points here in the early going.
19: And your next 2026 Sky season.
18: Yeah, she couldn't ask for a better first half of the first half, what we've seen out of Aaliyah Boston so far. And you see why it was so easy for her to be able to just score at will against the Sky in their last meeting. She had 21 points against the Aces in her last game. She was 9 of 15 shooting, 3 of 5 from 3-2. So as you talk about Caitlin, just the different ways she's able to be a scoring threat. We see Cardoso out past the 3-point line guarding her at one point. Looks surprising when you see the bigs that far away from the bucket, but I think it just speaks to what we've seen Boston be able to do. The Sky have to respect how she's able to score so easily so far.
17: 5:29 to go here in the first quarter. Full timeout called by head coach Tyler Marsh for the Sky as they try to regroup after a major fever run. They've gotten off to a hot start thanks to Boston. And the other thing about Boston is she has really developed that three-point shot, as you mentioned, shooting 45.5% from beyond the arc on the season. So now you don't just have to worry about what she does on the interior. You also really have to close her out on the outside. She's able to take advantage sometimes of the slower post, lagging behind on the closeout from beyond the arc. Just got the stat sheet here in the first quarter. Once again, 5:29 to go. This is Sky Basketball on the score. The Fever lead by 8. Anything stick out to you about the early stats?
18: Well, I think just the fact that, number one, we see Azaree Stevens not just back, but starting. So I think that that's pretty big. When I didn't know what coach had up his sleeve whenever we knew that Sydney Taylor wasn't going to be in the game. So it's JC Sheldon and then Azaree Stevens with the start. So that is a new combination that we hadn't seen in a while. And then Natasha Cloud was such a disruptor, you know, when she started starting back on the 7th of July. And the stats have really favored that for the Sky. They're 5-5 since Cloud started on the 7th of July, and they have a +9 point differential. So when you consider that part of her game and how it affects her team, you have to see her frustrated and see how the Fever are just able to score so methodically. We hadn't seen something like that happen that quickly since out of the All-Star break, at least. I feel like we've seen a different version of that Sky team since then. And to see this so quickly, you're trying to get stops, and they are having trouble just simply getting stops right now anytime the Fever is involved.
17: Transition defense is huge because, tell you what, the Fever fly up the floor. I do want to go back to your point about Azaree Stevens, the 6'6 forward center who's rimmed back up and wasn't the lineup for the Sky, was one of the new additions added in the offseason. Been out since July 29th for personal reasons, but is putting up some good numbers. Just about 11.5 points, nearly 7 boards, 2.5 assists per game. Has that elite length, some floor spacing ability. Hasn't been shooting it great from beyond the arc this season, just 27.5% from three. But going back to last year with the LA Spark, shot 38% from beyond the arc. So you just talk about another player who can score in a variety of ways. I know we talked about Boston on the other side for the Fever, but Stevens also a versatile scoring threat. So great to have her back after dealing with some personal issues. Now the Sky have to figure out how to close this gap. Ball back in play. Sky Basketball, Vandersloot bringing it up the floor after the timeout. Down by 8 here with just over 5 minutes to go in the first quarter. Cloud on the left side feeds it into Cardoso. Cardoso posting up Boston. Cardoso with another 2. Keep feeding it down low if you're the Sky.
18: Yeah, they're going to have to play through Cardoso right now and through the paint to try to neutralize or at least slow the game down too, because the Fever are so fast in their answers.
17: Sophie Cunningham into the game for the Fever. She shoots one from beyond the arc. Way too strong. Dejan H. Carrington also just checked in this time for the Sky. She brings the ball up. Carrington into the paint. And somehow hits a tough floater falling away. And 1. Carrington into the game and right onto the score sheet.
18: So ever since she made her debut on the 30th, we have seen Dejan Carrington just really become more and more comfortable with herself on the floor each and every game. She had limited minutes coming back in the game against the Sparks, but that's because the Sky played so many games in such a short amount of time. I know she's on a restriction, but we saw her in closing minutes in the last game against LA. So it's nice to see her here also establish a little bit earlier.
17: Eugenie Carrington on the floor. Aisha Koulibaly also checking in. The rookie just came on for the Sky after that last timeout. Joined by Natasha Cloud on the floor right now, Camila Cardoso as well. And there's a feed down low for Timpson on the other end. The Fever respond right away after the made free throw on the other end.
18: Yeah, and Koulibaly known for her defense. She had been starting the past few games, so back in early, I'm not surprised.
17: Koulibaly gets the feed inside, back out in the left corner to Carrington, who catches in with a 3.
18: This has been a nice after timeout for the Sky so far. They've been able to answer, slow the pace, and then get some real quality shot selection and shots to go in.
17: The Sky back within two now with 4:17 to go here in this first quarter. Fever basketball on the other end, inbounding on the far sideline. Clark finds Mitchell. Mitchell goes down inside the paint, and there's a whistle. Tasha Cloud gets called for her second foul, so something to keep an eye on. She may be spending time on the bench with two early fouls here in the first quarter.
18: Yeah, that's a frustrating piece of, I think, what we're seeing, too. I know she looked to be a bit bothered, like, just with the game flow, nothing, like, physically bothered when she came off the court and onto the bench.
17: Clark with the ball. Vandersloot getting ready to check in. Assuming for Cloud, Rachel Banham into the game. Banham gets the steal. Banham up ahead to Carrington, who just loses the handle, able to collect it after it kind of bounced weirdly off her back. And meanwhile, a weak side basket, Koulibaly wide open.
18: Yeah, Banham almost acted like a decoy there. She fell down, got back up, and drew the defense over, and then Koulibaly's wide open to take that that movement in the weak side bucket.
17: 15 all, Sky have tied up the Fever. And Natasha Cloud nearly gets a steal, trying to take it away from Kelsey Mitchell. She goes to the ground, and then there is a whistle for a foul.
18: Yeah, that's not good early when you already consider Natasha Cloud has three fouls, and we have only 3:43 to play in the first quarter. I think that's going to affect this game as much as anything. Her presence has been so appreciated, as I mentioned.
17: Cloud was just called for her third. Great feed, though. Clark to Boston down low.
18: Just
17: Fever back in front.
18: So fast with the passing. As you mentioned, she is one of the elite assisters in the W, facing one of the elites of all time in Courtney Vandersloot.
17: Vandersloot on the drive on the other end draws the foul. 17-15 Fever lead, just over 3:30 to go in the first quarter.
18: But going back to that bullet pass, it almost looked like a horizontal hook shot that Kaylin Clark just teleported over to Aaliyah Boston. When that two-man game gets going, that is what is so hard to stop about this Fever team. It's not just Mitchell, of course, who I think is playing at an MVP caliber level, but those two as well, the scoring threat really being a true three in those three.
17: Clark now with three assists, as I pointed out, her ability to facilitate one of her more overlooked skill sets. But you look at the big three for this Fever team. You've got Aaliyah Boston, who can score inside now from the outside. You've got Kelsey Mitchell, who's a great threat on the dribble penetration, really crafty getting to the basket. And Caitlin Clark, who's a shooter. I mean, you've got players who can score in so many ways.
18: And even with a defensive-minded team like the Sky, you're probably still looking at having one of those get at least 30. So who are you letting get theirs and sacrificing to try to win the ball game and choose your adventure?
17: Back-to-back turnovers for both sides. First, it was the Sky that turned it over, then the Fever rather than the Sky. Fever basketball now. Mitchell bringing it up. Pulls up inside the lane. Off iron. Ball still loose. Vandersloot tracks it down. Sky now pushing pace up to Carrington. Carrington in the lane. Carrington gets the basket to fall.
18: She's so good with how she can reverse with her hands and just find that timing in the space. And she's able to pick that up, put it down. But it's really nice ball handling there on the way downhill.
17: Ty Harris and Mo Billings checking into the game for the Fever. They're now on the floor with Timpson, Cunningham, and Mitchell. Mitchell on the dribble. Almost loses the handle. Ball out of play on the baseline. It will be Sky basketball. Nice turnover force there.
18: Well, nice defense by Koulibaly as well on Timpson. Just she wanted to go straight up. She puts her hands up, and it sounds so simple, but there's a reason it works so well. Solid defense keeps her feet set, and she's able to prevent her from doing what she wanted to do with the ball.
17: Carrington on the dribble on the offensive end. The Sky now working in the half court. Finds Vandersloot beyond the arc on the left side. Feeds it into Williams, who's just checked in. Williams trying to get it out after a stifling Fever defense through the double team. It's the Fever in transition. Cunningham goes in for the layup and takes a hard hit from Dejanay Carrington. Cunningham now going at her. Cunningham and Dejanay Carrington have to be separated by teammates and officials and coaches. Some heated moments here on the floor at the UC. Cunningham brought down with a hard hit in transition and immediately got up, looking like she was ready to start a fight.
18: Yeah, that all happened so quickly. Carrington was trying to go up for the ball. She was too late. She collides with Sophie Cunningham's head. So as Cunningham is already falling downward back to the floor, after she goes up, she collides with Carrington's head. And then we see the bench is even clear.
19: Yep, both benches coming out onto the floor. Natasha Cloud looking especially fired up, has to be walked back to the bench by members of the coaching staff and some of her teammates, trying to ease some of the tension that is just bubbling through the roof here at the United Center. Our head referee, Maj Forsberg, trying to get things under control, joined by Aiken Abazi and Genesis Perrymont, the officiating crew here at the United Center. Once again, the Fever lead the Sky by one, just under 2 minutes to go in the first quarter. There is going to be an official review taking place. They have just announced of that play that just happened. It was Sophie Cunningham in transition, flying ahead on the right side, trying to lay the ball and took hard contact. Almost looked like she was clotheslined by Dejanay Carrington, who was making a valiant effort to try to run her down. And now there are questions being asked as to whether or not this is a flagrant foul. So there is an official review taking place here on the floor at the United Center. 1:59 to go here in the first.
18: In watching the replays, Carrington's focus the whole time is upward. And as Sophie Cunningham is going upward, she's also looking at the same spot. Their eyes are essentially both on the ball. So as that's happening, it's just Carrington was too late when she went upward. And so she collides with Cunningham, and that's what caused the crash. And I don't know if you see anything different, Kylan, on the replays from what I'm seeing, but you can see it there. She was too far away and she was too late. And so her left arm ends up colliding with Cunningham's head.
19: Right, which that should be a flagrant. Any type of head contact typically will be called a flagrant foul. And she very obviously, with the left hand, comes down and hooks Sophie Cunningham in the face. Cunningham afterward looked like she had a little bit of blood coming out of her nose. And right now the officiating crew is taking another look. And I have received word that this is a coach's challenge called by Stephanie White. So that is what sent this officiating crew to review that last play. And looking at the replay, though, there definitely was head contact, which should lead to an elevated foul beyond a common foul.
18: Well, and also what we see is her forearm is wrapped around Cunningham's face, and her hand is essentially hooked over her ear.
19: Yep.
18: But with Natasha Cloud already in foul trouble, Carrington is part of the defensive answer to try to slow down this Fever team. And then Koulibaly, they've also brought into the game. You can't afford to lose what Carrington brings right now.
19: So we have just received word, just announced right now inside the United Center, that the foul has been upgraded to a flagrant 2 on Dejanay Carrington. Cunningham will take the free throws, and the Fever will maintain possession of the basketball. We were just listening in as that was announced over the PA system here inside the United Center. And to be clear, a common foul can happen when there is light incidental contact or accidental contact with the face. A flagrant 1 is assessed when that contact is deemed unnecessary. It is assessed as a flagrant 2 when it is both unnecessary and excessive.
18: Yeah.
19: Which also results in an ejection. And Dejanay Carrington is being walked off the floor here at the United Center after the foul was upgraded to a flagrant 2. Natasha Cloud is furious off the bench, trying to have a word with the officials who just made that determination after the coach's challenge made by Stephanie White for the Fever. That is a huge blow for the Sky, as Dejanay Carrington has been ejected from the game for a flagrant 2 foul after contact made on the head of Sophie Cunningham in transition.
18: And we were just saying that's what you could not afford to lose if you wanted to have a fighting chance. It's a 1-point game right now. Keep in mind, they're up 14-5. And now they're going to be without Carrington services when she was so crucial to this.
19: Mitchell now with the ball as Cunningham just took the free throw shot. So now it is still Fever basketball. The Fever lead. This guy here with under 2 minutes to play. Mitchell on the drive. Sky come away with it. J.C. Sheldon back into the game for the Sky, now bringing up the floor. She'll slow it down in half court. Vandersloot, Williams, Sheldon on the floor, Koulibaly, and Banham. Koulibaly drives into the lane, banks it off the glass. Two more on the board for the Sky.
18: Nice answer by the Sky after all of that to be able to tie up the ball game. Koulibaly doing her part in the lane.
19: 20-20 now with 1:15 to go in the first quarter.
18: Part in the lane.
19: 20-20 now with 1:15 to go in the first quarter. Somehow the ball rims out on the other end as Timpson attempts a shot from the left block. Sky get the rebound.

0: fires from beyond the arc. Off fire. No good. Billings brings in the rebound. Billings up ahead to Ty Harris, who's checked in for the Fever. Harris on the dribble. Back to Billings off the screen. Billings spinning, twirling. Baseline fadeaway. Jay is good. Tough shot for Mo Billings. It's the Fever back in front.
1: Yeah, really nice shot by Billings. And just utilizing the baseline, both teams are right now to their advantage in baseline movement. And we've seen with their scoring.
0: 22-20 with 30 seconds to go in the first. Sheldon on the dribble on the left side, runs into traffic, pulls it back out. Three on the shot clock. Sheldon's got to go. Sheldon from beyond the elbow comes up short, trying to run down the rebound. It's flying up in the air. Somehow Hawkins comes away with it. Hawkins bounce pass out to Banham on the far side beyond the arc. Right corner, Banham. It's good. Sky take the lead, 23-22. 8 seconds to go in the first.
1: Elizabeth Williams got a hand on it and tipped it back to Hawkins. That's how she was able to get that ball.
0: Harris now on the dribble on the other end, just kind of throws up a shot as the clock expires. That is how the first quarter will end. The Sky with a one-point lead after quite the fight in the first quarter. Pretty chippy early going here at the UC.
1: Yeah, well, they've lost one player services that was going to be a centerpiece of how the Sky attacked the Fever. Not great to lose Dejanay Carrington.
0: Dejanay Carrington ejected after a flagrant 2 foul. We'll step aside for a quick break. This is Sky Basketball on the Score. The Sky up by one after
2: this
0: the first.
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0: Welcome back to Sky Basketball on the Score. Second quarter action about to get underway between the Sky and Fever. A tightly contested first quarter, 23-22 Sky lead. But guard Dejanay Carrington ejected after a flagrant 2 foul is called. What did you take away from what we saw in that first quarter?
1: Yeah, I think unfortunately us just watching the replay of the foul over and over again, you just can't do it. Like you said, it's the head contact, but it's not just that. It was just poorly timed play by her that ends up resulting in the worst possible case scenario for the Sky. Natasha Cloud, as we've mentioned, is already in foul trouble. So how does that affect her minutes? Then you're already playing two women down. You don't have Sydney Taylor. So now you're in a situation where attrition is ruling the day again, rather than trying to figure out how you wanted to counter what is a really efficient attack right now by Leah Boston and Caitlin Clark. That's almost a two-man game right now. Kelsey Mitchell is one of the best players in the league. It doesn't even matter that she's got only 2 points right now because Boston has 10 in 7 minutes of play.
0: Boston 5 of 6, extremely efficient from the floor as she's had her way inside thus far.

0: Caitlin Clark gets things started here. Second quarter now underway. Fever basketball in the half court. Kick out to the right corner. Shot from Hines Allen, who's just checked in, is offline. Jaquez comes away with it, dribbles it up the floor. Jaquez to Banham. Banham in the half court now on the dribble. Coming around the screen on the right side from Cardoso. Back to Jaquez on the left side beyond the arc. Jaquez beats Cardoso, trying to seal off on the left block. She goes to ground as she's trying to kick it out, and there is a foul called. Monique Billings called for the foul for the Fever. Her first, team's first as well here in the early moments of the second quarter.
1: Yeah, I think what we're trying to see, Kylan, is it possible for the Fever to replicate the pace at which they started this game?
0: They came out at a pretty blazing pace, so it's a great question. 1 point lead, 9:22 to go in the second quarter. Sky on top, but they throw the basketball out on the baseline. It's a turnover, Fever basketball.
1: Yeah, and there seems to be some discussion on the part of the Sky and the referees as to how it became a turnover.
0: And the call is reversed. It has changed. It is now Sky basketball after initially being given to the Fever. So Sky now with the inbounds on the baseline. Sheldon finds Banham on the left side around the screen. Tough shot on the move in the mid-range. Banham knocks it down.
1: Just a really impressive shot by Rachel Banham, who we see just never stopped running on Sophie Cunningham to get that about foot and a half of space she needed.
0: 3-point lead for the Sky. 9 minutes to go in the second quarter. Miss Fever shot, Jaquez the rebound. Jaquez driving up the floor. Out to Cardoso beyond the arc. Cardoso to Banham, who comes around the screen, and Banham knocks down another shot. Back-to-back possessions, and Rachel Banham is catching fire.
1: Yeah, throws up her arms in celebration, and again, she takes advantage of Sophie Cunningham ducking under, and she just goes up top and over.
0: Very productive start for Rachel Banham, the veteran guard who's going to have to step up for the Sky team as they are dealing with a number of players down. We mentioned Dejanay Carrington ejected from the game. Natasha Cloud has 3 fouls here early in the second quarter. Sydney Taylor not available for today's game with a left groin strain. Also not available for a long stretch of time has been guard Skylar Diggins. So the Sky really getting thin in the backcourt here as Banham is getting some extended time. Vandersloot and Sheldon also in the backcourt as Caitlin Clark now drives it on the other end for the Fever, draws the foul.
1: Yeah, and we see J.C. Sheldon with a defensive assignment on Caitlin Clark, and she's just able to work up to her right side, turns her back, has the nice spin move. You know, typical stuff that we've seen out of Caitlin Clark her entire career when it comes to ball handling. Works into the paint, and then now she's able to draw that foul. That's the hard part. Can you make her do the thing that she doesn't want to do? And that's what happened to them in the Aces game last time out for them.
0: Clark with a missed free throw, something that also caught up to them in that Aces game. Clark had an opportunity to hit a couple free throws at the end of that tightly contested game to extend it to a 2-possession lead for the Fever, and she missed 2 back-to-back free throws late. And then Chelsea Gray hit a buzzer beater to force overtime at the end of regulation, then another buzzer beater to win it at the end of overtime. Vandersloot now on the drive on the right side for the Sky. Finds Cardoso on the weak side. She shoots it falling away. It's off iron.
1: Yeah, nice try by Cardoso. Just couldn't get it to fall off the finger roll. But, you know, we mentioned it was Asia Wilson on Caitlin Clark. And she forced her to go to her left instead of her right. And that's really what caused the missed shot.
0: Clark, though, talked about taking accountability for missing the free throw. She said that just can't happen. A rare miss again here early in this game for her from the charity stripe. Boston on the drive, draws the foul. Stevens looking a little bit frustrated for the Sky. That'll be her first. Her second, rather. Apologies.
1: Well, that's going to be, I think, something we watch is with Carrington now out, with Cloud in foul trouble, how does that affect your lineup? And right now you could call it a double big a bit or a finesse double big with Stevens and Cardoso both on the floor. I think it's really more Williams and Cardoso as your double big. That happened a lot in the last game against the Sparks. This time around, does Stevens end up seeing more playing time just because that's the matchup that they are forced to have this guy against this team? And we see it's Stevens on Boston.
0: Mm-hmm. And right on cue, Stevens gets subbed out as we're talking about her. But again, that second foul, Aisha Koulibaly is going to check in. The rookie coming off a really productive game of the Sparks, a career-high 13 points as the Sky got the win on Wednesday. 3 boards, 1 steal, and 24 minutes of play. And did start the last 4 games while Stevens was out. So certainly good to see her getting some extended run. Cardoso gets the feed inside on the right block, and a foul is called.

0: Foul called on Billings.
1: The other thing about Boston is her stats are as balanced as the game we see. She's 12th in the WA in rebounds and 14th in points per. And everybody forgets about her scoring being still very high in that top 15.
0: Hawkes pulls up on the dribble beyond the arc. Vandersloot comes around a screen on the left side, set by Cardoso. Vandersloot, kick out. Koulibaly comes up short. Ball still loose, tries to run it down. Koulibaly and Clark both running after it. It's out of play, last touch by the Sky.
1: I always wonder at times like this too, Caitlin, when you're used to playing at your house at Wintrust and you shoot a three at the United Center, the seat depth is different. I wonder how much that might factor into how you're seeing your three-point shots.
0: It's a great point. 27-24 lead for the Sky here with 7:20 to go in the second quarter. Fever on the other end, draw a foul again. Quite a few fouls here these last couple possessions.
1: Yeah, I think after the flagrant two was called, I think, Kylan, this might be kind of the way this goes, you know, after that.
0: Certainly there's a little bit of extra motivation. These two teams, regional rivals, Indiana Fever and Chicago Sky. Not too far apart. Clark with a deep three. Oh, that's a tough shot. The Fever tie this up at 27 apiece, just over 7 minutes before the halftime break. Koulibaly with the ball now on the other end for the Sky. Sheldon gets it on the left side, and she steps inside the arc and hits a tough mid-range shot on the go.
1: Yeah, they seem to love the moving mid-range for the Sky, and it's been working for them in this game especially.
0: Raven Johnson into the game here for the Fever, bringing the ball up, driving towards the basket on the right side. She goes to the ground. There is a whistle, and Koulibaly is on the floor, slow to get up, being helped up by teammates now. Yeah, Koulibaly and Johnson collided on that drive to the basket.
1: Took a spill.
0: Sheldon checks out. Bannum back in. It's Vandersloot, Bannum, Cardoso, Koulibaly, and Hakez on the floor for the Sky. Johnson in alongside Clark and Mitchell. And Boston and Timpson. And meanwhile, right on cue, Johnson scores it on the right side, just inside the paint.
2: Let's go, Scott!
0: 29-29, 6:32 to play before the halftime break. Sky basketball now. Hawkes in the half court on the dribble. Hawkes working on Johnson. Finds Cardoso. Cardoso on Boston. Oh, Cardoso hits a tough reverse lay-in!
1: Yeah, Cardoso just working her angles there. First was to her left, then she is able to free herself up to face Hawkes. Hawkes knows to pass right to her. And then the nice move underneath, just working around her toward the baseline to be able to get that in.
0: Gabriela Hawkes on the other end was just called for her first foul, but that is the fifth team foul, so something to keep an eye on here is the bonus. The Fever getting into the bonus here with 6:14 to play before the halftime break. Cardoso quietly now with 6 points, 3 of 6 from the floor. Also has 2 rebounds and 2 assists. And she's done a great job really playing physical down low with Boston.
1: She has, and Coach Marsh talked about after their loss in this last stretch since the break they've had, the All-Star break, about how he's frustrated that she can't get her whistles. Either let her play or actually call the fouls on her. And it seems like they've been letting her play a little bit more.
0: Cardoso with a handoff to Vandersloot just outside the free throw line. On the right side now, it's Koulibaly. Koulibaly spinning into the lane, misses everything. Johnson the rebound. Gets it off to Clark. Clark bringing up the floor for the Fever. Clark around a screen by Boston on the right side. Clark finds Timpson on the baseline. Timpson to Boston on the weak side. Boston kicks out the extra pass to Mitchell in the left corner. Her three ball won't go. Bannum bringing up the floor, pulls up, calls her own number. A little bit of a heat check.
1: I was going to say, it sure felt that way.
0: Clark flying back the other direction. Beats Timpson inside the paint, being swarmed by Koulibaly. Somehow gets the friendly roll. I don't know how she got that up in traffic. 33-31, Fever lead, 5:13 to go in the second quarter. Vandersloot now. On the dribble on the right side of the half court, finds Cardoso, who drives on Timpson. And there's the whistle.
1: Yeah, and I want to point out that the original possession earlier, not the one where the Fever were able to convert, but the one before that, Vandersloot was responsible for a closeout on Mitchell when she shot that three. didn't even go all the way before Mitchell shot it because she could see, veteran, that it was offline already.
0: All right, we're going to step aside for a quick break here. Media timeouts. The Fever and Sky going toe-to-toe. 33 Indiana lead. This is Sky Basketball on the Score.
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0: Welcome back to the United Center. This is the Sky on the Score. The Fever lead the Sky, though, 33-31 with 5:04 to go before the halftime break. Just looking through some of the stats during our last commercial break. These two teams pretty dead even in almost every category. Good on the list. Rebound, turnover, assists, steals, blocks. It's been interesting to watch just how competitive this has been so far.
1: Well, and the impressive part, Kylan, is we see the Fever get out to that breakneck speed. Right, we see Aaliyah Boston establish herself from practically every important position on the court, shooting wise. And the Sky decided to go a little more defensive minded, Koulibaly and Dejanay Carrington check in. And then we see how once Carrington is in, then there's the flagrant foul, it's a flagrant two. That would distract anybody, certainly distracted me. But the Sky was able to maintain composure. We've seen them play a little slower pace. And that's why Camila Cardoso sinks both of free throws. This game is tied at 33 right now.
0: 33 all, 5 minutes before the halftime break. Cardoso just had two shots at the free throw line. He's able to sink those. Timpson got called for the foul just before that break. Boston with the ball on the left side. Little shot fake. But passes it out to Mitchell from the top of the key, who sinks it for three.
1: Yeah, I was
0: Fever
1: wondering.
0: Back in front.
1: Sorry about that. I was wondering when Kelce Mitchell was going to assert herself. Beats the double team there, as we see, to raise up and knock that down.
0: Now it's Cloud back in to run the point here for the Sky, despite having three fouls. Cloud on the dribble around the screen on the right side by Cardoso. Kicks it out to Koulibaly. Extra pass to Banham. Banham on the dribble now to the baseline. Banham feeds it inside to Cardoso, who's denied by Boston. Blocked out of play. Sky will maintain the basketball.
1: You know, there are so many times where the discussion with Camila Cardoso is you're 6'7", you know, own your height and play into it. But when you're facing a 6'5" Boston, she will play over her.
0: And the Sky had just about 1 second left on the shot clock to try to get the shot off on the baseline inbounds. Unfortunately, it just didn't quite happen. Cloud passed it into Cardoso tried to get the high hands, get it up and off her fingertips in time, but no good. Fever basketball, another turnover.

0: Clark bringing the ball up the floor. Mitchell with the ball on the right side. On the dribble to the left. Pulls up at the free throw line and sinks it. 38-33. Fever lead with 4 minutes to go in the second quarter. Bannum on the left side. Now on the dribble. Taking on Clark. Little step back. Got the separation. But comes up short. Hull now bringing it up after pulling in the board. Boston on the left side, hands it off to Mitchell. Mitchell looking to get it back to Boston, unable to. It's out of play. Cloud able to step in. We'll stay here.
1: What I found interesting about that last possession, Kylan, was Bannum pulls up. She misses the three, so that's going to happen. But there's nobody weak side. There's three Fever players around to collect that bucket.
0: Speaking of weak side, the Fever with the baseline inbound. Somehow Mitchell ended up wide open on the weak side block and just lays it in and draws the foul.
1: And that's what you can't have happen. You can't let the MVP candidate player who's having a career year be that open and be caught sleeping on defense.
0: Mitchell now with 9 points, an opportunity to get into double figures with his free throw. She gets it to rattle home, shooting 85% from the line coming into this game. Extremely efficient for pretty much everywhere on the floor. Nearly 50.5% from the field and 44% from beyond the arc. Mitchell, MVP candidate, averaging 24 points per game, which is second in the WNBA. Skyball now, Hawkins on the dribble. Feeds it into Stevens, who's back into the game. Finds Cloud in the left corner. Cloud's three balls offline. Ball still loose. Hull brings in the rebound. Hull up to Clark, brings it up the left side. Clark. Took some contact maybe from Hawkins. It's touch out of play. It will stay here.
1: How unsuccessful or uncharacteristic do I feel like this guy game has been since what we've seen in the past? Cloud is still looking, Kylan, for her first points of the game.
0: Well, she dealt with that foul trouble with Kepto, which kept her out for the majority of the first and parts of the second quarter. Hawkins gets the steal. Hawkins going the other way. Finds Williams, who's just checked in on the right block. Ends up having to kick it back out. Trying to work in the offense. Good ball movement. Williams ends up under the basket. Can't get it to go. Sky bringing the offensive rebound. It's Cloud. Kicks it out to Bannum. Bannum tries from beyond the arc. No good. Boston's able to bring in the rebounds. Up ahead to Clark. Clark pulls up from downtown. Caitlin Clark from Michigan Avenue. Are you kidding me? The Fever are on an all-time tear, 44-33 lead with 2:38 to go before the halftime break. And we are going to take a break here. This is the Sky on the Score.
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4: United Center, where the Fever have been on a heater here in the second quarter. 2:38 to go. The Fever up 44-33 just moments ago. The Sky were in the lead. What's changed here, Layla, as we get ready for action to resume?
5: Well, Kylan, you and I were talking about the defense. Natasha Cloud, I'm sure, playing a little conservatively considering she has three fouls already, but doesn't even get a hand up on that Caitlin Clark shot. Caitlin Clark making it look so easy, like she has her entire career from three.
4: Sky now are dispossessed. Vandersloot loses it. Mitchell going the other way, finds Timpson for an easy two. The Fever really separating, 46-33 with 2:13 to go before the halftime break. Stevens on the dribble here. Stevens coming around a hard screen. Sky pass it around the perimeter, and Gabriella Jaquez crashes into the right corner. Hits a three to bring the Sky back within 10.
5: So they're on a 13-3 run. Remember, this game was tied at 33.
4: There was a foul on the other end as the Fever were trying to set up offensively. Williams is called for her first foul. Caitlin Clark is at the line because, once again, the Fever are into the bonus. The Sky passed five team fouls back around 6 minutes to go in this quarter. Clark misses another free throw. Something is going on. After she missed two late in that game against the Aces, she's typically shooting more than 86% from the charity stripe, or at least that was the number coming into this game. She does hit the second, but she's kind of shaking her head just now and looks a little bit disgusted with herself as she ran back down the floor just now.
5: Well, what's funny is the three ball is working for her. That mid-range that we talked about that she's been working on is clearly good. So maybe it's just when you're working on other things, a part of your game might suffer a little.
4: Clark with 13 points, 3 of 6 from the floor, 3 of 3 from beyond the arc. Every shot she's made has been from deep. Stevens finds herself open in the elbow and sinks it. 47-38, Sky within single digits, 1:25 to play, and a foul is called on Jaquez.
5: Those are also Stevens' first points of the game. To give you an indication of how this got so lopsided so quickly, I remember that time this game was tied at 33 after Cardoso sunk both those free throws, but just a lot of people you expect to see scoring for the Sky not doing as much right now. Camila Cardoso's leading with 8, and Dejanay Carrington had 8 before she got ejected.
4: Clark at the free throw line again. What you don't want if you're the Sky is to allow the Fever to extend the lead with the clock stops. Right now you want to be trying to close the gap, and especially with the Fever and the bonus, those fouls are costly, as that time Clark does not miss, makes both free throws. So now it's 49-38. Again, with no time taken off, is the Fever able to cash in on the foul?
5: And that's that offensive efficiency.
4: Cloud. Cross-court pass to Vandersloot, and she can't hang on. It was a little too high. Vandersloot had to leap up in the air over her head, and it just couldn't quite bring it under control. It flew into some of the fans that are sitting courtside.
5: Still impressive hops out of the 37-year-old coming off the ACL injury. I think it's cool.
4: Defense chance breaking out as Clark brings it up the floor, and somehow Hull gets it to go on the right side block.
5: Just closer to the basket there, I think, on the baseline. Has a good angle on Elizabeth Williams.
4: Foul called as Natasha Cloud was driving into the paint. Clark was called for the foul. That's her second.
5: Yeah, we see Cloud tumble to the floor there. Now she has a chance to get her first points of the game, which is pretty big.
4: Absolutely. The 34-year-old 5'10 guard. Signed with the Sky as a free agent this offseason, averaging more than 10 points, more than 3 boards, nearly 5 assists per game, but has spent extensive time on the bench in this game with 3 fouls. She committed all in the first quarter. Coming off a productive game, 15.6 of 10. When you talk about shooting efficiency.

0: Tennessee against the Sparks in the win on Wednesday. Also had 5 rebounds and tied a season high with 9 assists to just 1 turnover. That might be the most impressive part for me.
1: It's the stuffing of the stat sheet in so many ways, and then you're right. Players play with these turnovers.
0: Cloud gets a steal after making the free throws and walks it in. Natasha Cloud coming to life. 51-42, Fever still lead. Mitchell now on the drive looking for the answer. Bringing it back up the floor. She's able to get it inside on the left hand, and she gets the friendly roll.
1: And splits the double team, too. The switch did not work for this guy there defensively. I wonder if they make adjustments at half defensively, Kylie.
0: Just about a 1 second difference here. Game clock, shot clock. 15 to go before the halftime break. Just about 1 second left on the shot clock. Sloot going to run down some time. Banner Sloot at the top of the arc. Finds Azaree Stevens, whose shot won't go. 5 seconds. Fever got to get it off quickly. Mitchell runs into some traffic. Hall heaves it towards the basket. A last-ditch effort. Misses everything, and there's the buzzer. The first official in the books here at the United Center.
1: And what a varying first half we've seen. I feel like we've seen 3 different games, Kylan.
0: Yeah. Very interesting first half. It's the Fever with the lead, 53-42 at the halftime break. This is Sky on the Score. Kate Constable will have your halftime report coming up after this.
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15: 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The Fever lead the Sky 53-42. Indiana went on an 8-2 run early and led by as many as 8 points in the opening minutes of the first. But the Sky would climb back in thanks to a quick 8 points off the bench by Dejanay Carrington. It was, however, a very short-lived game for Carrington. Game got a little chippy at the 2-minute mark in the first quarter when Sophie Cunningham, she was going up for a breakaway layup. Carrington fouled her hard and made contact with both her head and neck. That was ruled a flagrant 2, and Carrington had to hit the showers early. Caitlin Clark came into today's game shooting just over 20% from deep. She knocked down her first attempt, but that was it for the first quarter. Had 3 points in the first, but 12 in the second quarter to finish the half with 15, including going 3 for 3 from downtown in the half. Courtney Vandersloot didn't play in the first meeting with the Fever back in June, but she leads the Sky in first half minutes today. With the Sky playing well as of late, I caught up with Vandersloot before the game to ask about the growth that she's seen from the Sky throughout these last 2 months.
16: You know, I think that obviously we're starting to win games. We were in a position to win games early. We just didn't finish. And so I think that's been the growth, is just being able to, you know, finish a few games. Obviously, we're still, like, low in the standings, but we're fighting and we're sticking with it. And we know that we have enough to keep a playoff push alive.
17: Do you think part of that has a little bit to do with some of the youth? I know you're a veteran on this team, but you have some younger players. And early on in the season, they were still just kind of starting to get their feet wet.
16: Yeah, I mean, we had players go out early. We had a lot of injuries, and we relied on rookies early, and they've done their job, you know. But I think it has more to do with just the inconsistency in our lineups, and, you know, we've had players in, players out, which is the name of the game. You know, I think everybody's taken their opportunity and ran with it, but now we have a little bit more consistency, and especially in this last 5 games, and, you know, we have Z back tonight, which will help a lot, and, you know, just keep pushing and looking forward.
17: Other than that lineup consistency since the All-Star break, and I mean, it really even hasn't been all that consistent since the All-Star break, is there anything that's changed on court or your guys' chemistry within that sense?
16: No, I think, you know, we just have... things have kind of gone our way. You know, if you look at some of the games early on, we knew we were right there. We knew if one, two possessions go differently, our record is looking a lot different. So I think, like, that was our focus going into it. It's just, you know, whatever it takes to finish games. And now we're winning, and we can focus on, you know, some other things to help improve and get better for the last, like, stretch of games, I would say.
17: And this last stretch, I mean, you guys are a ways out of the playoff picture, but playing better. I mean, how do you approach the next, what is 5-6 home games left?
16: Yeah, I mean, we control what we can control, obviously. You know, we do know that anything can happen. Mm-hmm. And we don't want to be at the end of this wishing that we did something different. So, you know, just put our best foot forward, control what we can control, and, you know, hope things work out for us.
15: 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We have an 11-point ball game at the half here at the United Center. 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
15: You're listening to Chicago Sky Basketball on The Score. I'm Kate Constable, coming to you from a packed United Center. Caitlin Clark and the Indiana Fever are in town. It's a back-and-forth first half with six ties and four lead changes until about the five-minute mark in that second quarter. That's when the Fever really started to create some space. They went on an 11-0 run over the last 2.5 minutes and took an 11-point lead into the locker room at the half. Chicago shot 46% from the field in that first half. They knocked down 2 of 3 from deep early, but then went cold from beyond the arc, finishing just 3 of 10 from downtown. Aaliyah Boston for Indiana had 10 points in the first quarter, but the Sky did a good job of containing her in the second. She finished the half with just 11 points total. Kelsey Mitchell's tallied 12 and 5 of 9 from the field, and Caitlin Clark is perfect from deep, going 3 for 3 with 15 first half points. Scoring's been even across the board for Chicago. No players in double figures just yet, but Tyler Marsh has gone 10 deep, and 9 of those 10 players have contributed, led by Carrington and Camila Cardoso with 8 points. Elizabeth Williams, the only player to have played, but not be on the board quite yet in terms of scoring. The Fever lead in a few team stat lines, but the margins are pretty slim. Indiana has an 8-point advantage in the paint, a 3-point advantage in fast break points, and only a 4-rebound advantage, 17 boards to 13 for Chicago. We'll be back after the break with second half action here from the United Center. Kylan Mills and Layla Rahimi are on the call. I'm Kate Constable. 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
6: Welcome back to the United Center. This is Sky on the Score. Layla Rahimi and Kylan Mills here with you, getting ready for the second half to tip off momentarily. It's the Fever with the 53-42 edge over the Sky as they were able to really balloon the lead as that second quarter progressed. How did the Sky change the momentum here to open up the second half?
7: Well, I think they've got to ask themselves what their defensively minded lineups are going to be. Are they going to play double bigs with, say, Elizabeth Williams and Camila Cardoso? Right now we see Azaree Stevenson. And maybe Stevens has to knock off some rust since she's had an extended break. She hadn't played in a game since the 22nd of July. That was prior to the All-Star break.
6: We are now underway here in the second half with the Fever having the opening possession. Caitlin Clark bringing the ball up. Also on the floor here are Mitchell, Boston, Timpson, and Hull. So all five starters back in. And same story for the Sky as Hull finds herself open beyond the arc, comes up short. Vandersloot the rebound. Cloud now running the point here, back in after dealing with some foul trouble in the first half. She does have three, something to keep an eye on in this third quarter. Cardoso hands it back off to Cloud at the top of the key. Cloud on the dribble, finds Vandersloot, seven on the shot clock. And there is a whistle for a foul away from the ball. It's called on Michaela Timpson as multiple players are battling for positioning down on the block. That is her third foul, though. Something to note. First team foul for the Fever in this third quarter.
7: Yeah, in fact, it was Cardoso curling underneath the baseline trying to get the bucket. Had good position, and then I think that's where we saw that foul happen.
6: Fever ball now. Caitlin Clark driving up the right side and goes right to the basket. 55-42, Fever lead with 9:05 to go in the third quarter. Cardoso gets it back to the basket, right around the left elbow. Passes it off on the left side to Cloud. Cloud dribbles baseline, kicks it out to Stevens, who's in the right corner, offline.
7: Good play design, good shot selection there. Stevens was in the right place, she just couldn't get it to fall.
6: Mitchell on the other side, blows by her defender, drives on the left side and lays it in, too easy.
7: And we see right there, back-to-back rim-running plays by the Indiana Fever. Both of their scorers just able to go downhill really easily, and they're not known for their size, so that might indicate this guy giving up something defensively.
6: 15-point lead now for the Fever, their largest of the game. Cardoso working in traffic on the left block, trying to put it up and in. Misses, and Steven cleans it up off the glass.
7: Stevens with her second made bucket of the game there.
6: Clark driving on the right side. These teams coming out with blistering pace here in this third quarter. Not a lot of time off the shot clock in some of these half-court possessions. Cardoso flying through the lane up the middle. Just kind of did get a clean look at the basket as she threw it up off the glass. Fever now going the other way. Hull with the ball on the far side.

0: Looks like she stepped out of bounds. Sky ball.
1: I love the idea of the give and go there with Cordy Vandersloot and Camila Cardoso. Selfishly, I wanted that to happen so bad for just my basketball sensibilities. And it just wasn't timed perfectly. They'll get it eventually.
0: Cloud now on the dribble. On the right side, runs into traffic. Back out to Stevens, who tries to pass it off to Vandersloot, but it's touched out of bounds, deflected by Mitchell.
1: Yeah, Mitchell there just showing what she can do everything so well. Mm-hmm. And again, just I wonder how downhill they're going to play right now.
0: Get quick and athletic is Kelsey Mitchell. This time, though, it's Sheldon who gets denied, blocked. Hull flies in as Sheldon was trying to get to the basket. Keeper now going the other way. Boston kicks it back out to Caitlin Clark, well beyond the arc on the left side. Her three ball won't go. Sheldon the rebound.
1: Crowd love that Clark no-look pass to Boston. Just puts her arms down immediately after she dumps it off. Such a pro.
0: Sheldon back up to Stevens, who's working inside the paint. Stevens gets denied by Timpson. Ball still rattling around loose, out of play. Stays here.
1: I think what we're seeing is once again, Mitchell is a wonderful teammate. She's able to create so many shots on her own, but just the development of the two-man game between Boston and Caitlin Clark. You see it there on that previous possession, even though it didn't convert.
0: 57-44 lead for the Fever. The Sky with a baseline inbounds. Sheldon on the left elbow, trying to get it out to Cloud, but it's taken away by Clark. Clark in transition, and another two for Caitlin Clark. 19 points. The Fever extend the lead.
1: Too easy. Too easy of a steal, too slow of a pass, too obvious of a finish for Caitlin Clark.
0: Timeout called by Sky coach Tyler Marsh as he'll try to rally the troops. Another 15-point lead, which matches the highest of the game for the Fever.
1: It is a 15-point lead, but at the same time, I think the timeout is taken at the right spot here. Don't let it get away like it did previously. Don't let them go on a 13-0 run like they did in the second quarter. Keep it to six. They've been productive in their after timeout possessions. You know, we see Azaree Stevens get a second bucket that she made in the game. I think that's big if they're going to keep her in as many minutes as they have so far, Kylan. It's been 13 for her. Vandersloot's leading in minutes right now with 17. She's only got 4 points to her name. So we're seeing uncharacteristically low scoring out of the Sky team. And meanwhile, we're seeing the three players who you expect to be in double figures for the Fever doing the work. Yeah, Aaliyah Boston, and look how efficient it is. 16 minutes for Aaliyah Boston, 5 of 6 shooting, 11 points. Easy. Kelsey Mitchell, 21 minutes, 6 of 10 shooting. She's got 14, and then Caitlin Clark with 19, and everything just seems to be working for her. 3 of 4 from 3. And she's somehow looking like her vintage self, but then also looking like a more realized WNBA version of herself.
0: Absolutely. She does have 6 assists and 3 rebounds as well. Clark does to go with those 19 points and pretty efficient shooting numbers. Boston also with a game high of plus 21 in terms of the impact she has. In not a lot of minutes necessary on the floor with 16.
1: You know, and that's something, I don't know why I'm still very, you have to ask about plus minus. It's an individual preference. Some people love it, some people don't. But when it adds to what you're seeing on the court, and that's what it is right now. When you see Lexi Hull with plus 20, how many times have you said her name so far? And we've just gotten through just a little bit over a half of basketball. Mikayla Timpson, 18. Boston, plus 21. Mitchell, plus 17. Clark, plus 17. They don't even have to play their bench much. Yep. And I feel like Sophie Cunningham has played very valuable minutes. And so they're able to just use their starters in such an effective way. And they're making it look easy. The possessions don't look like they're struggling.
0: Yep. Hull is one of those players, too, who's a glue player. She's played just 11 minutes, 2 points. 4 rebounds, doesn't necessarily stuff the stat. She doesn't always score a lot of points, but she makes the right read. She hustles extremely hard. She's scrappy. She plays tough defense. To your point about the starters making an impact, whether it's scoring or not. And then on the other side for the Sky, no one in the double figures is scoring yet. It's Cardoso, who we've talked about, has been able to make some plays down low with 8 points, but not super efficient. 3 of 9 from the floor compared to where she's at on the season, shooting more than 57% coming into this game. It's just, usually you see her a little bit more efficient. I did think in the early going, she was doing a good job. All 3 of her first 3 baskets were scored while being guarded by Aaliyah Boston, which to me was impressive. And now we have seen some misses as the game has progressed.
1: No, I think that's been it, is everything has to run through Cardoso. Mm-hmm. And that's how it's designed. That's your player with the biggest mismatch guaranteed in most games. So how are we seeing that? We're not seeing a lot of plays being designed for her being run right now either.
0: And then Carrington, the other player with 8 points, who was ejected, if you're just joining us, Dejanay Carrington, ejected early in this game as a result of a flagrant 2 foul that was called. She made contact with Sophie Cunningham's head while both were flying forward. Cunningham on the dribble on the fast break. Carrington coming in from behind after a review and a coach's challenge was ruled a flagrant 2, and she was ejected. Stevens now with the ball back in play. Stevens on the dribble on the right side. Stevens denied. Block party for Timpson.
1: Yeah, I'm surprised she just didn't pull up there and try to get the tiny hook range, mid-range.
0: Caitlin Clark trying to thread the needle in transition. Sky take it away. Vandersloot now on the other end. Vandersloot finds Stevens. Pretty wide open on the left baseline. Stevens drives into the lane, misses. Clark now pushing pace. These teams in a track meet so far. Finds Timpson wide open under the basket. A big missed defensive assignment for the Sky.
1: Yeah, everybody's just watching her just walk up to the basket and just finish. Not how you want to start after that timeout you just mentioned, Kylan.
0: Some of it is due to Caitlin Clark drawing multiple defenders, but then someone has to see that Timpson's wide open, was standing right under the basket. Clark was able to get the ball out, and it was just an easy 2 points on the board. The Fever lead the Sky 61-44. This now their largest lead of the game with 6:06 to go here in this third quarter. Cloud now on the dribble on the right side is fouled by Boston.
1: Yeah, and Holt was asking for a foul there away from the ball, but I don't think she was going to get it. You mentioned Hull being a glue player. She's come under some criticism for her point total, averaging just 2.5 points per game over her last 4 games. But I think it's in what you just talk about where the details lie. You've got these scores. Somebody else isn't going to have the ball. How are they adding to the team?
0: Vandersloot driving on the left side just rolls out. Williams into the game, grabs the rebound. Sheldon on the left side to Cloud, swinging it around the horn. Cloud's 3 ball is short. Clark now. Bringing it up the floor a little bit slower than the pace she has these last couple possessions. Fever now working in the half court. Back to Boston at the top of the key. Boston swings it around to Clark on the right side. Clark on the dribble, past her defender. No look pass to Billings, who's on the right block, and she is fouled by an overly aggressive Aisha Koulibaly, who just checked in.
1: Yeah, her eye was on the ball, and she backs into Boston, and that's what happened. She just kind of falls down because her head was up, but wasn't very spatially aware on that particular play. I like Koulibaly's defense overall.
0: Couple substitutions being made here for the Sky. Rachel Bannum checking back in. Gabriela Haka is checking back in as well. Natasha Cloud stays on the floor. Koulibaly just checked in a moment ago. And Elizabeth Williams round out the 5 on the floor for the Sky. Down 61-44 with 5.5 to go in third. Mo Billings on the floor here for the Fever. Tries to get it out to Mitchell, but it is taken away. Bannum on the dribble. Bannum spinning past Mitchell. Couldn't quite fully get her beat on the dribble. Haquez beyond the arc, shot fake. Passes it to the left to Cloud. Cloud lines up and drills it for 3.
1: Natasha Cloud, you wanted to shoot the 3 on the previous look. I'm glad she got the second chance and took her shot that she knows she can make.
0: Doc Cloud get the ball, kind of square up and think about it, pass it off to the left side. She got it right back. Second time around, said, yeah, okay.
1: Yeah, that was your shot.
0: Give me that space.
1: Come on.
0: I'm going to knock it down. Lions Allen into the game for the Fever now. Kicks it out to Hull, who's wide open on the left side, and she splashes in the tray. 64-47, Fever lead.
1: And Maisha Hines Allen there with a hard shoulder in the Cloud, just kind of asserting herself in the lane.
0: Sky ball here on the other end. Sophie Cunningham checking in for the Fever to a lot of cheers from the crowd and a lot of Fever fans in the United Center. A packed house here for this Midwest rivalry battle. Lots of Sky fans, yes, but Fever fans as well. Of course, the drive from Indianapolis isn't too far up to Chi-Town.
1: And you gain an hour.
0: No complaints there.
1: You lose it on the way back, but don't worry about that part.
0: They'll figure that out after the weekend. Who cares?
1: Girl math.
0: Girl, I love it. And there is a foul on the floor. No girl math here.
1: No.
0: It is actually a foul. Gabriela Haquez is going to the line for 2.
1: It's also technically earth math, but don't worry about that right now.
0: Clark, Cunningham, Hines Allen, Mitchell on the floor, and Mo Billings for the Fever. Same 5 I just mentioned for the Sky. Natasha Cloud in the backcourt having some words with head coach Tyler Marsh as it looks like they're trying to solve some problems as the Sky try to creep back into this one. Down 64-48. Just over 4.5 to go in the third.
1: I do feel like Natasha Cloud is almost like having another coach. Just yep. her veteran presence and how she sees the game at this point in her career, and then her natural way that she just motivates everyone around her. Like, that's mm-hmm. the level she's at. You know, she's 34 now. She's in her 11th year. Doesn't play like it, but absolutely sees the court that way and just how she carries her.
0: Like it when it comes to the smarts, but the energy level, the quickness, certainly looks like a younger player, that's for sure. Natasha Cloud, surprisingly a free agent for a long time this offseason, spent last season with the New York Liberty, ran the point there for a team that had championship

0: Yeah, she saw what she was working with there before. Once she got that spacing she needed, she knew she was able to knock that down.
1: Sky within 13. Bantam now with 10 points to lead all Sky scores. 4 of 8 from the floor. Sky get a takeaway now. Mina ends up with it.
0: Yeah, with the hand on it.
1: And Cloud slashes through the lane. Right between the teeth of the defense. And the Sky suddenly making some noise here in the third quarter. Down by 11 as there's a timeout. We're going to step aside. This is the Sky on the score. They're trying to make a run here in the third quarter. Make it interesting. Back after this.
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1: Welcome back. The Indiana Fever called a timeout after the Sky have made a run here in this third quarter. It's Fever basketball, though, as play resumes. Sophie Cunningham wide open in the left corner. It rattles out. Koulibaly with the rebound up ahead to Clown, bringing it up the floor. Cloud on the dribble, back out to Koulibaly, handoff to Bantam. Bantam coming around in the dribble towards the left side. Bantam, another handoff off Cardoso. Coming around a screen now from Cardoso. Flips it up to Cardoso in some type of pick and roll attempt. It got sloppy though from Chicago and the Fever of the basketball.
0: Yeah, Sophie intercepted that, but it more like it just came right to her.
1: And there is a foul called, second team foul here on the Sky as the Fever, I mentioned, regained possession. Bantam called for the foul. Mitchell on the dribble. Mitchell crosses over. Jaquez creates some space. Her three comes up short. Cardoso the rebound. Cloud slowing things down as she walks it up the floor. Cloud working on Mitchell. Cloud gets a handoff from Cardoso on the right side. Cloud drives. Hines Allen comes flying in, but it's a foul call. And there are some words being said. Coaches from both benches now running towards their players to try to separate. Some heated exchanges right now between the Sky and Fever. Both teams kind of... Natasha Cloud has been making her voice heard throughout this game. Extremely fiery, unhappy with some of the calls.
0: Also, I feel like we've seen Hines Allen play like that on the other side, close to us, away from a ball on a Sky offensive possession, and nothing happened. So I understand why she thinks that she can do that. But then at the same time, there is a line. I also wonder, is there a bit of a get-back element on the Fever's part for what happened regarding Dejanay Carrington? Mm-hmm.
1: It appears there is going to be a replay taking place that our officiating crew is going to take another look at this.
0: But I saw her throw a hard shoulder just in front of us here as we sit courtside on the bucket closest to the Sky bench.
1: Officiating crew Maj Forsberg, Aiken Abazi, Genesis Perrymond announcing that they are going to review that last play that took place. Hines Allen with some hard contact. As we are getting a look at the video replay right now. We're showing the Dejanay Carrington.

0: foul earlier. Once again, DeJounay Carrington was ejected from this game after a flagrant two. It was a similar tough collision from Hines Allen, who was trying to make a play down on the block.
1: Head contact was made.
0: As Natasha Cloud was driving on the right side, there was contact with the head. Hines Allen coming in from behind, so not too different from what we saw. What do you think?
1: Yeah, I think her left hand made contact, but it wasn't as much. You know, she's facing her. I'm not trying to be biased in any way, shape, or form here, but they're just two different ways that there was head contact made. DeJounay Carrington had her forearm and her hand wrapped around, and on this, there was head contact, and it was a hard foul, but it looked as though the replay of it makes it look, I think, a little more graceful than what it was when we were watching it real time.
0: Yep.
1: You can't say that for the Carrington foul.
0: Yep.
1: But you can tell her arm's going downward, and that's where that head contact is made. I think that's why the momentum looks so bad. Cloud's head goes back. She crashes down to the floor, and she gets up right away. Kyler Marsh saw it the entire time. He was yelling right in front of us as we sit here courtside at the United Center. And I was trying to figure out what he was saying.
0: Yeah.
1: If he was just simply calling somebody's name to make sure they review it. And it sounded that way.
0: Looks like they're going to make an announcement. We're going to listen in and we'll let you know exactly what they say. So the foul is not upgraded based on what we heard, because it says there was no, our officiating crew announced there was no windup before the contact is made with the head. Natasha Cloud is shaking her head as she comes back onto the floor. She will get two shots from the charity stripe. Now, to be clear, once again, if you missed it earlier, a flagrant one in the WNBA is called for contact that is deemed unnecessary, which leads to two free throws and possession of the ball. A flagrant two is called for contact that is both unnecessary and excessive, resulting in an immediate ejection of the player who committed the foul, in addition to those free throw opportunities and possession. I will say I'm shocked that that's a common foul and the DeJounay Carrington is a flagrant two. So you're skipping an entire level for two fouls that, yes, maybe there's not a windup, but they weren't that different.
1: Yeah, what's she supposed to do, pitch out of the stretch? No, that was head contact and therefore should have been a flagrant, period.
0: Flagrant one at the least. Play resumes, though. 4 seconds in the shot clock for the Fever as they brought it down the floor. Hines Allen now with a tough fadeaway. Off iron, no go. Cardoso the rebound, 66-57. Fever lead, 2:09 to go here in the third quarter.
1: Also, I was going to wind up just leaping. Okay, I got to move on.
0: There definitely are questions to be asked about the decision-making here, at least for me, a little bit of an inconsistency. Is Cardoso somehow turns the corner and puts it up and in. The Sky continue their run, down by just 7 now, after being down by as many as 17.
1: Well put pass, well placed pass by Vandersloot, where Allen couldn't get it, and that's exactly what happened. Cardoso was in the right spot.
0: Clark calls her own number and fires in a three. A big answer for the Fever. Back in front by double figures. Natasha Cloud now handling the rock for the Sky. Gets it off to Gabriela Jaquez back in the game. To Koulibaly, hands it off back to Jaquez. Jaquez with a great pass back to Koulibaly, who can't get it to go from the left side block. Mitchell brings in the rebound.
1: Tragic when you miss the bunny and you're down 10.
0: Clark on the dribble. Clark out to Hines Allen. She kicks it out one more to Mitchell, but there is a whistle and a turnover. Sky ball. Caitlin Clark cannot believe it, as there is a technical foul called on Caitlin Clark. Clark called for a tech after voicing some frustration on the last call. And she's now going over and having some words with head coach Stephanie White over on the bench. Bannon taking the technical foul shots, hits the first. And Stephanie White is also making her voice heard, looking completely in disbelief of the call. White's off the bench.
1: Well, and Bannon's curious. Now laughing at the both of them. She's laughing in their direction.
0: White absolutely furious, having words with the officials. Really yelling at all of them.
1: Now, I think I saw Coach get a tech as well.
0: Coach was just given a tech. The technical foul initially given to Caitlin Clark.

0: Now we're seeing conversation between Bantam and Stephanie White.
1: Clark has been substituted out. Raven Johnson checks in for the Fever.
0: Adventures in refereeing tonight.
1: Looks like the bench or Stephanie White were given a technical foul. So
0: yeah, either
1: some drama here at the UC, that's what I'll tell you.
0: It was a technical in their general direction.
1: Yes. I was trying to see if the
0: ceremonial
1: specified if it was a bench, because you can't give a generic bench tech.
0: No.
1: Just as technical. All right, J.C. Sheldon back in the game. 5 on the shot clock. Third quarter winding down here. The Sky looking to close the gap further. Bantam has it taken away. Stripped. And it's Mitchell on the go. Coast to coast. The steal and the score. Fever up by 10.
0: Too easy for Mitchell. She will create her own shot. She will create it off of the turnover that she also creates.
1: 23 seconds left. 8-second difference here between the game clock and shot clock. J.C. Sheldon on the offensive end goes to the ground as there was a foul called.
0: Yeah, it's still a 10-point game, and that's why it's so hard when you see the easy buckets that the rim just missed. I know Koulibaly probably wants that one back, the lay-in that just didn't go. We see Azaray Stevens, you know, right now shooting 2-for-9. There are differences that can be made up in this game to where the deficit wouldn't be as glaring.
1: Johnson was just called for her first foul. Raven Johnson on the collision with J.C. Sheldon, who hits the free throw. Sky back within single digits, 71-62. Bantam checks out. Jaquez, Vandersloot, Sheldon, Cardoso, and Koulibaly on the floor for the Sky. Second free throw rattles out for Sheldon. Boston back in. Mitchell as well for the Fever. Sophie Cunningham, Hines Allen, and Raven Johnson for the Fever. Fever now working in the half court. Mitchell slowing it down, taking on Sheldon. Mitchell, with 5 to go before the third quarter ends. Mitchell steps back, really tough shot. Too strong, last second. Sky were trying to track down the rebound, couldn't get the shot off as there was a scramble on the floor, and that is how the third quarter will end. The Sky showing signs of life after going down 17, clawed their way back in, now within 9 at the end of the third quarter. This is the Sky on the score. We'll step aside. Fourth quarter is just ahead.
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1: There's been plenty of drama here inside the UC. Fans are on their feet and the arena is buzzing as the fourth quarter is right around the corner between the Fever and Sky. The visitors with a 71-62 lead. The Sky, though, with a surge in that third quarter. Layla, how do the Sky keep this momentum going and possibly overcome this 9-point deficit in the final frame?
0: This is going to sound lazy and basic, but there's got to be a concerted effort for shot creation. I need some design plays. I need some baseline movement. I need some baseline screens. Azaree Stevens, if you just need to keep shooting to try to get right, you're 2-for-9 right now, let it rip. I don't necessarily know the 3-point shooting gets them back in this because they're so good at rebounding on the other side. And Rachel Bannum's got 12 right now. Just keep her in. She's got 15 minutes. She's got 2 personal fouls. She's a positive force right now on the floor for this team. When a lot of the Sky are really clearly in some really negative plus minus here. Like Stevens is minus 18, Cardoso is minus 10. I don't care if she's staying in. Sheldon has had some up and down minutes. And so is Vandersloot. But I lean on my vets here. Vandersloot, Bannum, you know, let him go. Koulibaly's defense is still very valuable in this game to me.
1: Bannum, don't forget, had a season-high 26 points against the Fever when these two teams met last season on July 27th. But we were on the call for that, so I say continue feeding the hot hand. For whatever reason, she has been able to exploit this Fever defense.
0: Well, and I feel like sometimes Bannum, I would like to see her in a little bit longer in stretches. Maybe that's just leaving wanting more, but I feel like there are times where she gets hot, and I wouldn't take her out once she starts shooting and gets hot from three.
1: Meanwhile, play has just resumed here. Fourth quarter now underway. Michaela Timpson draws the foul, called on Azaree Stevens. Timpson goes to the free throw line, makes the first, misses the second. Now Sky ball, down by 11. Camila Cardoso, the top of the key, guarded by Boston. Hands it off to Vandersloot on the left side. Vandersloot finds Stevens wide open on the left side, and she knocks down a triple. Much needed for the Sky, now with an 8.
0: And good for Azaree Stevens. They left her open, make them pay.
1: Johnson dribbles it off Vandersloot. Vandersloot steals it away. Vandersloot opts to slow it down. Hawkins comes flying in, tries to hit it off the glass. But it's Camila Cardoso on cleanup duty. Gets the offensive rebound and the putback.
0: When Camila Cardoso gets the offensive rebound, I just assume she's going to be able to convert the possession. Those are so great for her game.
1: Cardoso now with 12 points, 5-11 from the floor, 7 boards, 2 assists. Ball out of play on the other baseline. Last touch by the Sky, so Fever basketball. Baseline inbounds, 13 on the shot clock. Once again, 73-67 now. Fever lead with 8:42 to go in the fourth quarter. Clark on the inbounds. Finds Cunningham. Cunningham guarded by Hawkins. Cunningham off to Timpson. Timpson. Clark. Come around the screen, and it's batted away. Clark was trying to get the pass off. Intercepted by Stevens. Stevens, too strong.
0: I was watching Stevens' eyes that entire time. She knew exactly when to leave her woman and go double-team Clark.
1: The Sky now taken away again on the other end. Frenetic pace here early in this fourth quarter. Vandersloot kicks it out to Shittleman, who knocks down a 3. The Sky within 3 after trailing by 17. Resilience embodies the Chicago Sky on a fourth quarter run.
0: Just incredible play there by J.C. Sheldon. And listen to how she also brought the arena to life on that play. I think that was part of the biggest part of this. You know, it's not just getting your bench to leave its feet, but it's getting the Sky fans who are in the building back behind you. They feed off of those crowd pops. They've had quite a few recently at Wintrust. You've been able to hear them on the score. And I didn't think the three-point shooting was going to get them back into this, but if you're going to have Camila Cardoso feed in the right spots, too, and get those offensive rebounds that are so key, Azaree Stevens there was just some really nice play, too. They, as I mentioned, they left her open on that 3 for a reason. They were okay with it, and she, as a vet, shot herself back into this game. Now, I know she's still a little bit behind when it comes to the shooting percentage overall. Yeah. But that three was absolutely crucial for the run that they're on currently right now. Then on the other side, I'm watching her watch the game. And she knew exactly after that Caitlin Clark inbound pass that was right in front of us, Kylan, knew exactly as she saw Clark when to leave, go ahead and be part of that double team on Clark. That forces the turnover and they go the other way. Just really smart, veteran play there. And then J.C. Sheldon, the same thing. They have enough confidence in her to be able to make that work for them in such a positive way. So Sheldon needed that three as well. And so that was her first one of the game. You know, she's a perfect one for one from three. But if they're going to use those three balls to get back into this, it's a dangerous game, but they've made it look good so far.
1: The Fever head coach Stephanie White calling the timeout. The Sky on a 10-0 run in the last minute and 4 seconds. A big reason why, too, is the defense, Layla, has been outstanding. A steal, a block shot, two turnovers forced basically back-to-back, and a block shot for the Sky, allowing them to really close the gap in this game. And I think the defense also deserves a ton of credit.
0: Yeah, absolutely. And, you know, sometimes you're lucky enough to just kind of learn and go to school when you're watching the game and just watching when Azaree Stevens knew when to go ahead and throw in the double team because she knew she saw something that she could take advantage of and create that turnover. It's just incredible veteran knowledge that we just kind of get to enjoy on that last possession.
1: 73-7, Fever with just a three-point lead. They led by as many as 17 in the third quarter, so not long ago. 8-12 to go here in the fourth. The crowd absolutely pumped up. Many on their feet after that last J.C. Sheldon three-point basket. An electric energy in the air. The Sky are a team that have everything to play for down this final stretch of the season. They came into this game sitting in 10th in the WNBA standings, quite a few games back of that eighth and final playoff spot. But certainly not statistically out here as this final month and change approaches in the W. And meanwhile, the Indiana Fever right in the thick of it as well, 19-12 sitting in fifth. So a dramatic finish is queued up here at the UC. Fever basketball, Boston now beyond the arc. Five on the shot clock, running out of time. Mitchell steps up into a mid-range shot at the free throw line. It bounces out of play. Didn't touch anyone, so the Sky get the ball.
0: Because Courtney Vandersloot perfectly timed that leap. She perfectly timed getting her hand up, and we see what happens on the other side. Missed shot, Sky ball.
1: Aka is bringing the ball up, getting some extended time with Dejanay Carrington ejected. Azaree Stevens fired a shot from the free throw line that rattled out. Got the pass from Sheldon after a couple of quick passes. The Sky found the opening. Fever now going the other way. Clark turns on the Jets, blows by two defenders, tries to throw it up. The shot is waved off, but a foul is, in fact, called on the floor.
0: Yeah,
1: Stevens got called for her third.
0: And appropriately, she decided to cover Clark on that play, and she collides with her pretty obviously.
1: That's actually Stevens' fourth foul. So there's something to keep an eye on, as she has made some great plays here late in the third and early in the fourth quarter. Four fouls now on Stevens. Clark from beyond the arc! Fever up by six!
0: And that's how they can score so quickly and go on such an efficient and effective run if Caitlin's going to shoot like that.
1: Lexi Hull just went to the ground away from the ball.
0: Stevens
1: was
0: asking for a review.
1: Stevens was called for the foul, but she is asking for a review, petitioning. And there is a technical foul that is given to Natasha Cloud, who is on the bench right now for the Sky. She's on her feet and was shouting at the referees after that last call. The foul was called on her teammate, Azaree Stevens. Cloud receives a tech.
0: So
1: shouting from the bench.
0: So Cloud receives a tech, but then when is pushed to the ground and there's head contact, doesn't get a technical called on her. Stephanie White also has a technical in this game.
1: Correct.
0: Can't wait for mine.
1: Well, listen, you better keep it down over here. No saying anything to the refs, all right? I can't afford to lose you from the broadcast. Can't afford to have you ejected.
0: I bring 0 points to the game.
1: But you're here for the vibes, and we love you for that. Sky ball now, just under 7 minutes to go in the fourth, down by seven. Vandersloot on the drive on the right side is able to get the wraparound pass on the weak side to Cardoso, who puts it up and in. Sky within five. Clark flying down the floor. Gets it off to Mitchell. Mitchell working on the dribble around multiple defenders. Hits it high off the glass. Tough shot for Kelsey Mitchell.
0: And that is why she's having an MVP season.
1: Mitchell now with 19 points. 8 of 16 from the floor, has only made one three and still is nearly to 20.
0: So we saw three Sky defenders there try to figure out, while Mitchell had the ball and was dribbling, whether or not they needed to go help on help defense. Two of them go, and then it still didn't matter. She works around three others to convert.
1: Sky now with the inbounds on the sideline into Cardoso outside the arc. Out to Stevens, plays it back to Cardoso. A little big-to-big action. Cardoso's shot just rattles out. She was right under the basket.
0: And that's it. There have been some very close bunnies, easy lay-ins, and unfortunately haven't fallen for the Sky. That, you could say right now, confidently, is the difference in the ballgame for them. 7-point game.
1: Clark flying forward, loses the handle a little bit. The Fever able to recover. 5 on the shot clock now for Mitchell. Mitchell over to Hull. Hull with a shot fake. Hull on the drive into the paint. Hull too strong off iron. Somehow falls to Mitchell. Mitchell fires it up off the front of the rim.
0: Stevens with a nice rebound there, using her height.
1: Cloud now bringing the ball up, taken on Hull on the right side. Pass it back to Stevens, who's lined up beyond the arc and just misses in and out. Boston bringing the ball up. The point forward does a little bit of everything for this Fever team. Has been quiet, though, during this recent stretch. 11 points, all of them coming in the first half. Clark out to Mitchell on the left side. Oh, Mitchell! Kelsey Mitchell having an MVP season. Now with 22.
0: Courtney Vanderslip gave it her best shot, but she was just a little too late on the closeout. Split second, and that's the difference. Mitchell makes him pay.
1: Cloud on the dribble on the other side. Vandersloot, surveying options on the left side beyond the arc. Vandersloot on the dribble. Vandersloot pulls up in the mid-range, can't get it to go. 82-72, Fever on top by 10, just under 5 minutes to play in the fourth. Mitchell in transition! Nasty work from Kelsey Mitchell! The Fever back up by 13 in a hurry. Wow, what a stretch here inside the UC. A run for the Sky and an answer for the Fever. We will step aside for a break. This is the Sky on the Score.
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1: Welcome back. The Sky on the Score resumes at a rocking United Center. Unfortunately, though, for the Sky, it's the Fever that have separated an 8-0 run, responding to the Sky's 10-0 run in a minute and 4 seconds. So they now have an 85-72 lead with under 5 minutes to go in this game.
0: I still can't get over the play that we just saw to force the timeout, which I think was appropriate, but just Kaylin Clark, Mitchell on the run. She just finds her with an unconsciously telegraphed pass while they're moving in transition. Just vintage assist from Kaylin Clark to convert. Just absolutely peak at the levels of their powers.
1: Cloud spinning in the lane. Oh, lays in a tough shot. Gets right by Hull. 85-74. Sky still trail, but a much-needed basket to end the 8-0 run. Cloud gets caught up on a screen. Clark on the dribble, throws it up. Cloud takes some hard contact from Kelsey Mitchell as the Sky were trying to get it forward quickly in transition. Right now on the floor, it is Cloud, Banham, Sheldon, Williams, and Koulibaly.
0: Yeah, and some just veteran respect there you see on the floor. Kylan with her vantage point. Mitchell knew she was in the wrong on that one. You know, just taps Natasha Cloud's hand as a sign of respect. Mm-hmm.
1: Cardoso with 14, Cloud with 13, Banham with 12 to lead the Sky. Cloud dribbling on the left side. Cloud dribbling on the baseline under the basket. Kicks it out to Banham beyond the arc. Banham on the right side looking for options. Cloud gets it back at the top of the key. Cloud puts the ball on the deck trying to get by Lexi Hall, and she does. Two more on the board. Back-to-back baskets for Natasha Cloud.
0: Just so powerful as a scorer, and you see there, she wants to take it inside. She sure can.
1: 9-point lead for the Fever, 3:44 to go in the fourth quarter. Clark now on the dribble on the right side. Sheldon hanging around. Clark gets caught up on the free throw line. Clark goes to ground, takes some contact. The foul is called. Head coach Tyler Marsh frustrated with the whistle.
0: And we see what happens. So essentially, we understand the defensive assignment for this guy. Kaylin Clark gets the ball. They're going to try to double team her. It's a matter of trying to figure out who's closest to be the help defender. And I think there were times where there's a couple different people close. And then bodies get tangled up when you don't necessarily know who's going to be the first one to run over.
1: Fourth foul on Sheldon. Clark gets the inbounds, trying to pass it to a cutting Timpson, but it flies past everyone. A little bit of a misconnection over the baseline, Sky ball.
0: And I think that's the Sky's plan, is to try to intercept as many of those as we saw earlier, just classic Kaylin Clark, there's a ton of space, she'll make the assist work kind of passes. Sometimes it's working, sometimes it's not.
1: Sheldon on the dribble. Sheldon up to Williams. Williams with a handoff to Cloud. Cloud comes around the screen, tries to take the shot, but a foul is called, an offensive foul in the Sky. And Mitchell is slow to get up, limping a little bit, favoring the right foot, looks like.
0: Yeah, she
1: took some contact.
0: At one point she put her hand on her knee. And she's got her hand on her left knee again right now. But she's not leaving. She's staying in the game. It's her and Natasha Cloud in the corner.
1: Williams called for the illegal screen. Fever ball. Mitchell now on the dribble again. Mitchell pulls up just inside the arc. Rattles around and out.
0: She got about a foot and a half of space, and she decided to take it.
1: Cloud fires a cross-court pass to Banham. Banham gets the handoff from Williams. Banham lines it up. She cannot miss, folks. There's something about Rachel Banham facing the Fever. She has 15.
0: And now it is a 6-point game. Banham just is so good. She can be so effective when it comes to making that happen.
1: 85-79. Fever lead with just under 3 minutes to play. Been a second half of runs, that's for sure. One team separates, the other comes back, but the Sky have continued to hang around, and they are certainly within reach. A three-possession game with 3 minutes to go.
0: You know, it's funny you bring up the runs, Kylan. There's some joke in there somewhere. I'm not going to make it. I am too used to making jokes on the score. But Dejounte Carrington has talked about that very thing. How sometimes, you know, what happens when a team is making the runs? What happens and how do you respond to them as a team? And there was a conversation regarding Rachel Banham and Alicia Coulibaly, and they talked about that as well after the game. And the idea of, and here it is, it's the quote from Banham. We depend on our defense so much. You can tell our defense is a lot better. Our offense is better when we're playing good defense. But she talked about what runs happen and how you're just trying to stay within yourselves. And do you overreact when the other team makes a run? That was something that Sky players have discussed in their post-game interviews. And they've been in a really good mood about it because it's usually after a win, so you get some really insightful commentary. And it's been said by the players, you know, are we overreacting when the other team makes a run? Because we know we should be able to come back and do the same. And I think that's what you're seeing right now. This game isn't too big for them. They lose Dejounte early. That's not too big for them. They keep trying to answer with threes, and that's why this is a six-point ball game.
1: Mitchell now bringing the ball up the floor. The Sky need a stop. Big possession here. Mitchell on Sheldon. Mitchell feeds Boston on the left block. Boston posting up Williams. Boston now kicks it back out to Cunningham. Cunningham feeds it right back to Boston on the inside. Boston working on Williams. Four on the shot clock. Boston lays it up and finds the net. 87-79, Fever lead.
0: I mean, just good work by Elizabeth Williams, but Boston is inevitable on that possession.
1: Williams hands off to Cloud. Cloud on the dribble. Cloud working at the top of the key on Mitchell. Cloud comes around a screen on the right side for Banham. Cloud pulls up just around the baseline and lays in a sweet-looking J. The Sky back within six with 2:15 to go.
0: So the question here is, Caitlin Clark brings it up the floor. Are we going to see the kind of help defense in the double team by the Sky, leaving somebody open to potentially score on the side of the Fever?
1: Clark trying to find Mitchell on the left side, but there is a whistle for a foul away from the ball. 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Protect your phones, laptops, and more electronics. After a brief pause, play resumes, only to have another whistle take place. The Fever with the basketball. The last foul was called on Natasha Cloud of note, her fourth personal.
0: Still a pretty good stretch for her, foul-free minutes when you consider how early she got into.
1: It's out here on the floor as both teams go back to their benches to figure out the plan of attack for these final 2 minutes. It's a six-point lead for the Fever, 1:55 to go. What do you think the message is right now for Tyler Marsh to this Sky squad?
0: What would your message be? I think it's what we just talked about. If the players are talking about it, Safe Chance coaches too, making sure that you're not getting flustered by the run that they just went on. How can you chip away? How are you finding your open three-point men? How are you finishing at the rim? So if that's the case, try to feed Rachel Banham, who's the hot shooter right now. She seems to have the timing down. Could she knock down another three? If so, you're talking about a three-point game. Can somebody else knock down another three? If so, you're talking about a stop and a three, and then that's a tie ball game. That would be the I think, natural calculus right now. And then maybe does that leave Camila Cardoso a little bit more open underneath for an offensive rebound potentially if something doesn't go? But if Aaliyah Boston is going to play just out of her mind right now, even for her, and the standard is so high, how are they getting the stops they need on her first?
1: Clark getting ready to put the ball back in play. Finds Mitchell. Mitchell on the dribble on the left side. Mitchell with two defenders on her. Tries to put it up high off the glass. Misses, but gets her miss. Kicks it back out to Clark. Clark signals for everyone to slow down. Eight on the shot clock. Clark on the dribble, taken on Sheldon. Clark into the lane. Beautiful bounce pass to a cutting Mitchell. Mitchell has to kick it back out. Runs into traffic. Boston from beyond the arc. Planks out. Cloud the rebound.
0: And maybe that's how you do it. Aaliyah Boston, make her go to the three-point line where she's not as good.
1: Cloud trying to find Camila Cardoso, who is not looking. Hits it right off her back. Had a chance to make it a 3 or 4 point game on that possession. But a total miscommunication by the Sky offensively. Clark now taking her time, dribbling on the logo. Sheldon out to guard her. Clark waiting for the screen set by Boston. Comes around the dribble on the left side. Gets it back to Boston. Boston almost loses the handle, but instead it is a shot clock violation. Sky Basketball, they force a key turnover.
0: I see what Clark was trying to do. She was trying to take as much time as possible, but she had me fooled too because I was watching her and then was also unaware of the shot clock.
1: Sky once again have the chance to make it a 3 or 4 point game. Cloud bringing it up the floor. 103 to go. Cloud gets a handoff from Cardoso on the right side. Cloud's surveying beyond the arc. Finds a cutting. Bannon from the right side block. A huge two. The Sky within four with under a minute to play. Boston now bringing it up for the Fever. 4 point game. 48 seconds to go. Mitchell comes around a screen set by Clark. Mitchell on the drive. Taken on Sheldon. Pulls back. Ice in her veins. Kelsey Mitchell, the hero for the Fever. 6 point lead. 33 seconds to go. Cardoso on the right block. Cardoso kicked out far side to Sheldon. Oh, JC Sheldon with the biggest three in the game. Sky within three. Clark now taking on Sheldon. 20 seconds to go. 4 second difference here between the game clock and shot clock. And a foul is called on Sheldon.
0: Keep in mind, the Sky went to overtime. They went to overtime in that one game that they had earlier in June. But then they were 1 for 8 in that overtime period. But they took it to OT against the Fever.
1: 3 point game. The Fever now in the bonus. Clark at the free throw line. Misses the first free throw. Deja vu for the Fever. After Clark missed key free throws last game against the Aces ended up forcing overtime and then winning it in OT. Huge free throw here for Clark. Clark makes the second. It is now a two-possession game. 90-86 Fever lead with 17.9 seconds to go. And there is a timeout called by Sky head coach Tyler Marsh. What a wild couple of sequences we have just witnessed.
0: What an incredible three by J.C. Sheldon.
1: Huge three.
0: The Fever have left the Sky with that corner three on a few possessions in this second half. And there have been times where the Sky have absolutely taken advantage. Azaree Stevens was one. J.C. Sheldon is another. And then you know how I feel about Rachel Banham as a scorer right now. I feel like she's absolutely crucial to the success of the Sky in this game.
1: J.C. Sheldon, the third-year guard out of Ohio State, has started 14 games. This is her 15th start, been a little bit in and out of the lineup for the Sky, but comes through in a huge moment in the final minute. Two-possession games, there's still a lot to overcome here for the Sky. With 9 points, 3 of 5 from beyond the arc. What did the Sky need to do here? Oh, because they still got to get 4 points to tie it up in a hurry with 17.9 to go.
0: Yeah, and I don't think you're going to get fouled shooting a three and getting an and one. The likelihood of that is unlikely. So then you're trying to get some sort of stop, but then you know you probably have to foul on the other side. Mm-hmm.
1: The ball is advanced up the floor after the timeout. Azaree Stevens on the inbounds. Cardoso, Banham, Sheldon, and Cloud on the floor for the Sky. Cloud gets the ball around the logo. Timpson guarding her, has the mismatch. Finds Banham beyond the arc. 11 seconds to go. Sky has to get the shot off quicker. Banham goes to the ground, almost loses the handle. Cloud forced to throw up a three. It is offline. Cardoso grabs the board, tries to keep it high and put it back, and there is a whistle.
0: Chaotic possession. We see Caitlin Clark fall down trying to defend as well. I almost think that worked to the Fever's advantage there, that traffic.
1: Cardoso is going to the free throw line for two shots after a foul was called on Lexi Hull, her third. But it may be too little too late for the Sky. 4.1 seconds remain. Down by four. She can make it a single possession game, but they would have to get a very quick steal and score. Cardoso misses the first free throw. Right. Big second free throw coming. Cardoso misses the second. The Sky trying to reel in the rebound. It's out of play. More time off the clock. Initially right now it's looking like 1.4. 90-86 Fever lead. Two huge free throw misses for Camila Cardoso. The Sky with the inbounds on the baseline. Banham throws up a three at the buzzer. It does not go, and that is how this game comes to an end. The Sky with a valiant effort, battling back from down 17 in the third quarter, within four in the final 20 seconds, but just could not get over the hump. The Fever win this one, 90-86, the final score. Your final thoughts on what we just witnessed in an absolute dogfight here at the United Center?
0: If you told me that the Sky

0: lose Dejounay Carrington early in the fourth quarter and it would still be this close, and that we've seen so many just missed high percentage shots, you'd say you wanted the game back. Like, that's so impressive. They came back. They didn't get overwhelmed by losing Dejounay Carrington. The bench really came on strong in this game. I can't say enough about the quality play out of Rachel Banham, who I still just absolutely respect as a scorer. Natasha Cloud just having the defensive mindset, the veteran mindset to be able to play within herself enough after getting three fouls. And you know they just want a few of those shots back. Azaree Stevens was 3 of 13 shooting. Camila Cardoso, 6 of 13. I'm not even talking about the free throws. And unfortunately, they were 15 for 20 at the line. And that's the difference. I know there are a couple of those close-range shots they probably want back. But just after what I've seen year to year after this team facing the Fever, I really like what I saw out of this guy today. I know they're frustrated by the loss. I would be too. But there's a lot to take away from and build on in this.
1: The Fever led by Kelsey Mitchell, the 1-2 punch with 27 points, Caitlin Clark with 26, Aaliyah Boston with 13, Michaela Timpson with 10 to round out the double-digit scores for the Fever. For the Sky, they were led by Natasha Cloud with 17, Camila Cardoso with 14, and Rachel Banham with 17 as well. Should have mentioned earlier as she had a great shooting night, 6 of 11 from the floor, pretty efficient for the veteran guard for the Sky. We are going to step aside for a quick break here. Once again, Layla Rahimi and Kylan Mills on the call. We appreciate you being here. This is the Sky on the Score. They fall to the Fever 90-86.
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13: Postgame show here on The Score. I am Kate Constable. Indiana Fever came into a packed United Center and walked away with the win 90-86. However, not before plenty of drama ensued on the court. It started in the first quarter when Dejounay Carrington was assessed a flagrant foul penalty 2 for a hard foul on Sophie Cunningham. She was ejected, Carrington that is, after what was a very strong start for her, 8 points early in the first quarter. The Sky were down 11 at the half, but they climbed back into this one. Caitlin Clark, she got a technical with a minute left in the third, and that's Clark's 8th tech of the season, which will trigger a one-game suspension. If that is held up, Clark will be suspended for Tuesday's game against the Liberty. Fever head coach Stephanie White then had a few words for the refs and received a tech of her own. Free throws for Chicago brought the game to within 8. Chicago entered the fourth quarter then down 9 points and pulled to within 3 thanks to a quick 8-2 start to the quarter. But anytime the Sky made a run, it seemed like the Fever responded, and Chicago really wasn't able to get close enough to get this one over the hump. Again, a 90-86 win for the Indiana Fever. Caitlin Clark was an efficient 7 of 15 from the field, 5 of 6 from deep, and that's after shooting 20% in each of her last two games from beyond the arc. She finished with 26 points. Kelsey Mitchell had a team-high 27 points. The two combined for 53 of Indiana's 90 points. Over on Chicago's side, our Sky Player of the Game is brought to you by Magellan Corporation, and that is Rachel Banham. She finished off the bench, 20 minutes, 17 points on 6 of 11 from the field, 3 of 8 from deep. She added 3 assists and 2 steals as well. Chicago shot 46% from the field, 41 from deep. They hit 9 threes, and that was the exact same number, 9 for 22 that the Indiana Fever shot as well. In terms of team stats, the points in the paint, that was a point of emphasis that Tyler Marsh talked about pregame, and once again, Indiana led the way there. They had 10 more points in the paint in the first meeting against Chicago, and 8 more points in the paint, 46-38. In this game against the Sky as well. Aaliyah Boston had herself a nice game, 10 points early on, and she would finish this one with 13, so a little quieter second half. For Chicago, Camila Cardosa, 14 points on 6 of 13. Natasha Cloud, she had 17, very efficient, 6 of 9. She also got herself a technical, so plenty of talking going on the court today throughout this game. All right, when we come back, a hard-fought one here in Chicago. The Sky unable to get the job done, losing to Indiana 90-86. We'll wrap up the post-game show, take a look at the Sky's upcoming schedule when we come back. I'm Kate Constable. This is Sky Basketball on the Score.
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0: 26 win over Chicago. Kelsey Mitchell led the way for Indiana with 27 points. Caitlin Clark added 26 on 5 of 6 from deep. Chicago, their leading scorers, Natasha Cloud and Rachel Banham, they each finished with 17 points. Cloud shot 6 of 9, Banham 6 of 11. As a team, the Sky shot 46% from the field, 41% from deep. Again, Chicago falls to Indiana, 90-86 here at the United Center. We'll get into the Sky's upcoming schedule here shortly, but the Fever will be back in action on Tuesday when they host the New York Liberty. That series is tied 1-1, with Tuesday's game being the third of four meetings this season. We had three games around the W today, including this Sky and Fever game. Earlier on this afternoon, the Aces traveled to Minnesota to take on the leading Lynx. Minnesota took home the 98-87 win. Rookie Olivia Miles led the Lynx with 26 points. Nafisa Collier finished with 22. As a team, Minnesota hit 15 threes in that game, showing why they are the top team in the league right now. Asia Wilson put up 16 points, while Jackie Young led the Aces with 23. Vegas is now 3.5 games back of Minnesota and in third in the standings behind the Golden State Valkyries. Later tonight, the Storm travel to take on the Fire in Portland. The Storm 6-27 on the year. They've struggled. The Fire 12-19, one of the league's expansion teams this season. That game tipping off at 7:30 Central. The Sky, this was their last game of a five-game homestand, so they are on the road for their next three games. They'll start in Seattle. They'll play the Storm on Monday before heading to Golden State and then back to Seattle for that third and final game of that road trip. Chicago's back home at Wintrust Arena on August 18th when they host the New York Liberty. Again, your final here at the United Center, Indiana Fever 90, Chicago Sky 86. Thanks for joining us here on The Score. That's going to do it for us. For Kylan Mills and Layla Rahimi on the call, Tyler Farengold producing in studio, and our engineer, Ricky Betancourt. I am Kay Constable. Thanks for listening to Sky Basketball on The Score.
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0: 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And now your host, Zach Zaidman.
1: It was a winning debut for newcomer Gavin Gausman last night, and tonight it's another newcomer and right-hander Clay Holmes making his debut as the Cubs go for their sixth straight win this evening in Kansas City. Hi there, buddy. Judson Richards in for Zach. What's on deck? 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Coming up, we'll hear from Pedro Martinez and Craig Council. But first, it's time for our conversation with Cooper, sponsored by Yuengling Traditional Lager from the oldest brewery in America. Coop, hope Kansas City is treating you well. Before we talk about Clay Holmes' debut, it was certainly a productive first time out last night for Kevin Gausman.
2: Well, it really was. And, you know, you're a baseball guy. You saw it last night. You see a calm, confident presence on the mound. And, you know, a guy that is pretty simple on the mound. It's good fastball. He knows where it's going, which is a big key when you're, you know, a two-pitch guy and an occasional slider. But the fastball was outstanding. His split, you know, he throws two of them, which everybody that has a really good one, they throw that one that is in for a strike, and then they know how to bury that last one, you know, to try to get the strikeout. He was very good, you know, and you kind of expected it. This pretty young team that Kansas City's featuring, and he knew exactly what he was doing. Outstanding performance.
1: 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Our pitching matchup looks like this for the Royals. It's right-hander Seth Lugo. And we get to do it again tonight, Coop, making his Cubs debut, right-hander Clay Holmes.
2: Well, it's going to be fun to see Clay Holmes throw now. I'm watching film on him this morning. He's a pretty simple guy, too. There's not a lot, you know, it's hard two-seamer and a really good one. And his is not really the two-seamer. It's a sinker, and I mean it's a good one. And it gets downward tilt in a big way, and he'll feature that slurvy slider to the righties with the sinker, so it's going to go one way or the other. And then against the lefties, you're going to see an occasional breaking ball, but it's a sinker, and then it's, you know, it's the changeup. So, but, you know, you can say a guy's got a sinker, and then you look at some guys and you go, now that's a sinker. He's got one of those. So he's, you know, he's just coming off the injured list. You know, he's had three rehab outings. I would anticipate 60-some pitches maybe. So we'll see what happens today, but it's exciting to see some of the new faces that the Cubs are featuring on the mound. Lugo is another sinker slider. He's got eight or nine pitches, but at the end of the day, sinker slider changeup. That's what he's going to feature. However you want to call them, that's what he's doing. He has had some command issues, so I would anticipate the Cubs hitters today, you know, being a little patient at the plate.
1: 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Have a great call tonight alongside Zach. Up next, we'll hear from our insider, Bruce Levine, with the inside pitch who examines Clay Holmes' view of his new club. 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
1: 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What makes us better makes you better. Here's Bruce.
16: After a terrific debut by Kevin Gausman on Friday night, right-hander Clay Holmes will pitch for the Cubs in his first appearance in the major leagues since May. Recovering from a broken leg, Holmes told me Chicago and its great defense is the perfect place for his pitching skill set.
17: The Cubs have got really good defense. Obviously, you see them play, and it's special. So, you know, a guy like me, that's what I do. I'm a sinker ball guy. I rely on the quality of contact and just to really to be able to trust a defense like that and know that's what you have behind you is a freeing thing. And so, you know, obviously this is a great place to pitch.
16: Holmes is an out-getter and will pitch in whatever role Craig Counsell finds suiting to the team's needs.
17: 100%. You know, I think you want to do whatever you can to win a ball game at that point. I think that's what makes the playoffs so fun is it's really not about one person. It's not about a role. It's about what do you have to give and what can you do for the team to win. And so, whatever it is down the stretch, whatever, you know, need a starter, the bullpen, I just love being out there when, big outs are needed.
16: Judson, Holmes, like Gausman, has postseason experience, having pitched for the Yankees in the 2024 Fall Classic. Expect 65 to 75 pitches for him tonight.
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1: 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Get the job done right the first time. Who's Hot? Pico Armstrong hitting .409 in his last six games, including a .727 slugging percentage. Pete is DHing this evening. Who's Cold? Dansby Swanson hitting just .229 in his last 23 games. Time now for the injury report. Clay Holmes is coming off of the 60-day IL. He'll start tonight in his Cubs debut and first big league start since May 15th. Hey, join the Cubs on Wednesday, September 2nd to celebrate First Responders Appreciation. 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
1: 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It's the Cubs and the Royals from Kauffman Stadium coming up here shortly. Cubs go for their sixth consecutive victory. 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Here's Zach.
32: The home run yesterday was one of the more impressive things that I think you've done in the big leagues. High fastball, and you crush that pitch. How hard is it to do what you did last night?
33: I went to take my at-bat like in the same way I did. I do every single at-bat, and I was ready for that pitch. And I knew that he was going to throw it at me. I was sure that he was going to throw it at me, and I just knew that I couldn't miss it. But I knew that pitch was coming.
32: Is there anything about your time in the major leagues that surprised you that you didn't expect?
3: Obviamente, y la puesta en práctica.
33: Yeah, I would say I've seen some plays that I have never seen before in my life, and now I'm able to, you know, to recognize them and be able to work with them, right? Because baseball, it's the same game, the same baseball. The only thing that changes is you're in a nicer stadiums, right? There's a lot more fans. But, you know, there were some plays I've never seen before, but the game is the same one. Like I said, it's just, well, the thing that changes is the stadium and the fans, but I'm, you know, things I'm able to now adjust to.
32: Can you give us an example of some of those plays?
33: Oh, yeah, I'll tell you. I'm going to be able to explain the situation in the game. They're just plays that you don't see in the minor leagues that you see up here in the majors, but I really wouldn't be able to explain it.
32: Are you talking about just the incredible defensive plays that are being made, like when you watch just your teammates, Nico at second, Dansby at short, Breggy at third base? What you did, that diving catch you made the other day.
3: Sí, similar.
33: Of course, defense, yeah, of course, right? But also referring to like the base running, right? The situations on like when to score and all those kinds of plays. So that's what I was also referring to.
32: What's been the hardest part since becoming a major league?
33: I think, you know, the most difficult thing was with the minors. I was used to playing every single day, and now I come up here and now, you know, I have to come off the bench and be in that situation. But, you know, I was able to assimilate to that. But I would say I think that's what has been the most difficult part.
32: Now you're getting to pay a lot on a regular basis because of the success you're having.
33: Yeah, you know, super thankful to be able to take advantage of all the opportunities I've been given. Super thankful, you know, to be able to be part of this team as well, and just to be able to contribute.
32: Is there a moment that you've had, and you may not have had this, but is there a moment where you felt like, I can do this, I belong here?
33: Yeah, you know, of course, which major leaguer doesn't want to be here in the big leagues, right? But, you know, just been assimilating right to that role that the manager has given me, and I'm just trying to just be able to be ready to contribute and to do whatever it is that he needs me to do.
32: Is there a moment, though, where you felt like, yes, I'm here, I can do this?
33: I would say in Colorado, when we had no outs, the bases were loaded, and I was able to, you know, connect that line drive to be able to tie the game. I think it was in that moment where I said, like, okay, I deserve to be here, and I was just, you know, just focusing on that moment.
32: There are many Venezuelans that are in Major League Baseball today. One of them is one of the greatest players ever. He plays for the Royals, Salvador Perez. Earlier today, you had a chance to talk to him, exchange jerseys. What's that like?
3: Obviamente, Salvador Perez.
33: Salvador Perez, right? He's been Venezuelan world champion currently. You know, one of the greatest catchers. I was able to talk to him in spring training, but right now I was able to get a signed jersey of his. And no, he just told me just to keep going and keep focusing. And I was able to, you know, talk to him.
32: What did he write on the jersey?
33: All of his accomplishments, you know, Gold Glover, World Series champion, Silver Slugger, and then he just wrote on the jersey for Pedro.
32: How cool is that? Who was your guy when you were a young kid in Venezuela and you finally decided that baseball was going to be your sport? Who did you look up to?
33: When I was growing up, you know, I had Miguel Cabrera. You had no Jose Altuve. Those are the guys that I, you know, you grew up watching. But, you know, as I got older, I wanted to, you know, pick a player that was similar to me, right? That you know, was, yeah, had a lot of things in common with me. So now that's why I say that my favorite player is Jose Ramirez.
32: Is there anything that you want to say to Cubs fans in English? Because I know they talk to you when you come into Wrigley Field and you've seen them in Chicago. Anything you want to say to Cubs fans in English?
3: Go Cubs. Yeah, let's go.
32: I love it. Pedro, thank you so much. Appreciate the time.
3: Thank you.
32: That's Pedro Ramirez. Judson, back to you.
1: Zach, thank you. That was great. Again, Pedro Ramirez and his interpreter, Ramirez, will be coming off the bench tonight for Craig Counsell. 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
1: Today's Tito's Handmade Vodka Canine of the game is Rossi, a two-year-old pit bull mix from Chicago. If our team strikes out nine players, Tito's will make a $100 donation to Paws Chicago. Cubs and the Royals from Kansas City, first pitch just minutes away. The Cubs a season-best 19 games over 500 and looking to keep it rolling following five consecutive victories. Time out here from manager Craig Council, brought to you by Fruity Rainbow, five-hour energy. Sip the fruity, candy-coated chaos. Council spoke to the media today about the Clay Holmes and his Cubs debut following Gossman's debut last night.
15: I mean, I think this probably more going on for Clay, just in the fact that, you know, he hasn't been pitching every 5 days, and so it's he's had to work long and hard kind of to get back to this point, and so I'm sure he's just excited to be competing in a big league stadium again and be back from rehab. And then the uniform change on top of that, so there's probably a lot going on, but I think he's excited just to get out there and compete as much as anything.
16: What do you observe about you guys, how they're taking on the role, the new team, the communication, embracing everything, the transition?
15: Yeah, I mean, I think especially

0: You. This is his first start in the majors since May 15th after that fibula break with the Mets. Up next, we'll take a look at the pitching matchups. 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
0: Out tonight's national anthem delivered to you by Renata the Band at Kauffman Stadium in Kansas City. Cubs and the Royals coming up here shortly. 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